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1: We spotlight some illustrious members of the CSO this week, starting with a piece that gives every section a moment to shine, Benjamin Britten's Young Person's Guide to the Orchestra. Britten composed this in 1945 for an educational documentary that would show off the colors and capabilities of each major instrument family, the woodwinds, strings, brass, and percussion. He uses a theme by Purcell as the backbone of 13 variations and wraps it up with a brilliant fugue. The CSO recorded this score in 1967 with a young Seiji Ozawa on the podium. Ozawa was becoming a familiar face in Chicago as he served as the first music director of the Ravinia Festival. This is Britten's Young Person's Guide to the Orchestra in an RCA recording by the Chicago Symphony Orchestra.

The Young Person's Guide to the Orchestra by Benjamin Britten. That was the Chicago Symphony Orchestra in a 1967 recording led by Seiji Ozawa. It's not often that one can talk about grace, charm, and fluency when the solo instrument is the tuba. But Arnold Jacobs summoned these very qualities when performing the Vaughan Williams Tuba Concerto. Jacobs was the CSO's principal tuba from 1944 to 1988. During that time, he was widely considered to be the world's greatest tuba player, not to mention a respected pedagogue who taught at Northwestern University and gave clinics around the world. Arnold Jacobs, Jake as he was known, made this recording for Deutsche Grammophon. This is the Tuba Concerto in F minor by Vaughan Williams. Daniel Barenboim, who would go on to become the CSO's ninth music director, conducts this performance.

0: The Tuba Concerto in F Minor by Ralph Vaughan Williams. Arnold Jacobs was the soloist. Daniel Barenboim led the Chicago Symphony Orchestra. Coming up next, we'll hear a well-traveled concertmaster who performed in leading British, Dutch, Canadian, and U.S. orchestras. Stay with us.
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0: You're listening to the Chicago Symphony Orchestra program. I'm Lisa Simeone. This week, we're spotlighting some illustrious current and former members of the CSO. Stephen Starick served as concertmaster for just 4 years, from 1963 to 67. It was part of an eventful career that brought him the same roles at top orchestras in London, Amsterdam, and Toronto. Starick briefly considered becoming a soloist, but on some advice from conductor George Sell, he rethought his career plans and accepted an offer from the CSO. Starick told the Strad magazine, "It turned out to be a good decision. The Chicago Symphony combined the flexibility and litheness of the Royal Philharmonic with the luxuriant sophistication of the Concertgebouw. The players behaved extremely well during rehearsals, and there was a great atmosphere, so there was never any need to impose discipline." Let's hear Stephen Starick in a beloved section from the opera literature. This is a 1966 RCA recording. Former music director Jean Martinon leads the Chicago Symphony Orchestra in the Meditation from Thaïs by Jules Massenet.

The Meditation from Thais by Jules Massenet, a 1966 recording by the Chicago Symphony Orchestra, led by Jean Martinon, and featuring Stephen Starick as the violin soloist. We'll return now to the brass section. Robert Schumann was inspired by the advent of the valve horn in the mid-19th century and decided that he was going to put it to a test. His Konzertstück, or concert piece for four horns, is a notoriously difficult work that calls for feats of blazing dexterity and high register playing. As a result, it's not heard so often. But in 1977, the CSO's horn section gave it a go with much success. According to Gramophone magazine, the Chicago horns show what can be done when a group of players really know each other's playing, as well as being virtuosos in their own right. Former principal horn Dale Clevenger is joined here by his colleagues Richard Oldberg, Thomas Howell, and Norman Schweikert. This is the Konzertstück for four horns in F major by Schumann. Daniel Barenboim conducts the Chicago Symphony Orchestra.

0: The Konzertstück for four horns in F major by Schumann. Daniel Barenboim led a 1977 Deutsche Grammophon recording by the Chicago Symphony Orchestra.
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0: This is the Chicago Symphony Orchestra program. I'm Lisa Simeone. In the 1970s and 80s, the CSO's then principal flute, Donald Peck, found himself in a bind. The orchestra's music director at the time, Sir George Schulte, loved to program Debussy's Prelude to the Afternoon of a Faun. Peck wrote in his memoir that, quote, "Schulte always called me in to discuss this work when we were about to perform it. We did it numerous times in Chicago and recorded it twice. We played it on a Japanese tour, on two European tours, on the Russian tour, on a West Coast tour, and on and on. Finally, when we played it in every conceivable city as part of the regular printed program, he began to use it as an encore on the tours. This was problematic because it is difficult for the flutist to play a sensitive work like Faun after a long symphonic program. I honestly believe that I have played this piece more than any flutist ever has or ever will." From a 1976 London recording, Sir George Schulte leads the Chicago Symphony Orchestra in the Prelude to the Afternoon of a Faun by Debussy.

The Prelude to the Afternoon of a Faun by Debussy. Sir George Schulte led the Chicago Symphony Orchestra in a 1976 recording featuring Donald Peck as the flute soloist. Just as Debussy composed expertly for the flute, Richard Strauss wrote some of his finest melodies for the cello. Nowhere is this more evident than in his tone poem, Don Quixote. Throughout this piece, the cello represents the eccentric old Spaniard who fantasizes that he's a knight who accomplishes legendary feats of bravery. CSO principal cello John Sharp has performed Don Quixote many times since he joined the orchestra in 1986 and is featured on the recording you're about to hear. It also includes former principal viola Charles Pickler, who represents the loyal sidekick Sancho Panza, and former concertmaster Samuel Magad in a number of prominent violin solos. From a 1991 Erato release, former music director Daniel Barenboim conducts the CSO in Don Quixote by Richard Strauss.

0: Don Quixote by Richard Strauss, Daniel Barenboim led the Chicago Symphony Orchestra in a performance featuring principal cello John Sharp, former principal viola Charles Pickler, and former concertmaster Samuel Magad. And that's all for this week. There's much more content on the CSO's Experience website. 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This broadcast was produced by Brian Wise with assistance from Jiwon Sun and Frank Villela. Our series engineer is Charlie Post. Vanessa Moss is the executive producer. I'm Lisa Simeone.
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Antonín Dvořák played dance music his entire life, in the village orchestra, as a kid, in a dance band after college, always hearing the sounds of stomping feet, laughter, and the rustic dances of his Bohemia. Not surprising, then, that so much of his own music has the feel of dance. Even when he was writing chamber music or symphonies or concertos, Dvořák could not stop himself from dancing. From American Public Media, this is Performance Today. I'm Valerie Kaler. Dvořák used a fiery Czech dance called a furiant as the basis for the finale of his violin concerto. We'll hear the whole thing from a concert in Brainerd, Minnesota, ahead this hour. Gomidas Vartabat is one of the most recognizable names in Armenia, thanks to all the work he did transcribing ancient folk songs and religious hymns. Here are two of his pieces played by the Aznavourian duo.

Two Armenian tunes by Gomides Vartabet, played by the Aznavourian duo. More from those sisters just ahead. From APM, American Public Media, this is Performance Today, taking you to concerts around the world. I'm Valerie Kaler. In 1879, the great Hungarian violinist Josef Joachim asked his friend Antonín Dvořák to write a piece for him, and Dvořák was thrilled. At the time, Joachim was a star, and Dvořák was fairly new on the scene. So Dvořák spent a few months happily cooking up a concerto for violin and orchestra. Joachim got the music and tried to be supportive and even polite, but the fact was he thought the concerto just did not work. So Dvořák spent 2 months revising that piece, sent it back to Joachim, who sat on it for 2 years, until finally telling Dvořák the piece needed some more revisions. A few months later, Joachim played it with Dvořák privately, just to get a sense of how it was shaping up. The piece finally premiered in 1883, 4 years after Dvořák had begun to write it. Oh, and by the way, Joachim, the violinist for whom Dvořák had written the piece, didn't play the premiere. He said he was too busy, and he never played the piece in public. Thousands of violinists since then have thought the piece is great. Violinist Stefan Jakiv makes the case for Dvořák's concerto in Brainerd, Minnesota. Christian Reif conducts the Lakes Area Music Festival Orchestra in the Violin Concerto by Antonín Dvořák.

I just love how dancey that finale is. Dvorak based it on a fiery Czech dance called a furiant. I hope it's as fun to play as it is to listen to. We heard the violin concerto by Antonín Dvorak, written for Joseph Joachim, who essentially turned up his nose at it. Too bad for you, Joe. We heard Stefan Jakiv soloing. Christian Reif led the Lakes Area Music Festival Orchestra, recorded live in concert in Brainerd, Minnesota, during the Lakes Area Music Festival.

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0: For a string player, nothing derails a performance quite like a broken string. It generally means stopping in the middle of the music, apologizing to the audience, and taking a couple minutes to change and retune the busted string. That's for the average string player, anyway. Then there was Niccolò Paganini, the great Italian violinist of the early 1800s. Somehow the timing always seemed to work out for his dramatic flair. He'd be on stage getting toward the end of a concert. One string on his violin would break. He wouldn't stop. He'd keep going with three. But then a second string would break, and a third. So all that was left was one. Paganini would then play an entire encore using just that one string. His own composition, a set of variations on a tune from Rossini's opera, Moses in Egypt. Paganini's Moses fantasy has become a fun challenge for violinists and cellists. Let's drop in on a concert in Palm Beach, Florida. Anias Nivourian has all four strings of her cello intact here, but she is only playing on the high string of the cello, the A. Her sister Marta Osnivourian is at the piano. This is the Moses fantasy by Niccolò Paganini.

0: The cello has four strings, C, G, D, and A. Cellist Anias Nivorian played that whole piece on just the one string, the A string. Niccolo Paganini's Variations on a Theme by Rossini, also known as the Moses Fantasy. Anias Nivorian played cello with her sister Marta Asnivorian at the piano in concert at the Flagler Museum in Palm Beach, Florida. Our broadcast of that performance made possible by the Palm Beach County Board of County Commissioners. Anias Nivorian and Marta Asnivorian gave their first public performance at their Armenian church in Evanston, Illinois. Ani was 4 years old, Marta was eight. And shortly after that, they got to play with the Chicago Symphony on PBS. And they performed quite a bit together before going their separate ways in college. Both Ani and Marta have built great careers for themselves. And in recent years, they've started to play again as a duo. Cellist Ani Asnivorian, pianist Marta Asnivorian, the Asnivorian Duo. In a moment, a romantic who said "niet" to the avant-garde. 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
0: Rachmaninoff called him the greatest composer of our time. But Nikolai Medtner is hardly talked about these days. He inhabited his own little musical world, didn't write big stage dramas, not especially innovative, and no matter how much the avant-garde pressed ahead, he just kept writing lovely romantic pieces, mostly for piano. Here's pianist Sasha Kasman-Laud with her arrangement of Winter Evening, one of Nikolai Medtner's two poems.

0: Pianist Sasha Kasman-Loud played Winter Evening, the first of Nikolai Metner's two poems. That performance was recorded live at the American Piano Awards 2025 sneak preview event at Steinway Hall in New York City. Both of Sasha's parents are accomplished pianists. Her father, Yakov Kasman, won the Van Cliburn in 1997. She went everywhere with their folks, running wild like a little kid does, until they began to play. And then, she said, quote, I was as still as a stone statue. They discovered that the antidote to my hyperactivity was a concert. Sasha is now teaching at Utah State University and says she is always drawn to the pieces that aren't often heard, like Winter Evening by Nikolai Metner. This coming spring, I invite you to join me on an in-person musical tour of Germany and Prague. We'll attend three of the world's premier classical music events, the Dresden and Prague Spring Music Festivals, and the Beethoven Festival in Leipzig. All the details, including the full itinerary, available online at publicradiocustomtravel.org. 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Our technical director here at PT is Craig Thorson. Gene Barron is our technical producer. Our manager of media production and operations is Corey Schreppel. The senior director of media operations for APM is Josh Kubasta. We had engineering help this week from Michael DeMarc, Cameron Wiley, Derek Ramirez, and Michael Osborne. 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I'm Valerie Kaler. 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
0: From APM American Public Media, this is Performance Today. I'm Valerie Kaler. In 1919, Sergei Prokofiev started writing The Fiery Angel, a tumultuous opera about a woman named Renata, consumed by her visions of an angel who promises to return to her in human form. Eventually, Renata becomes a nun and joins a convent, but her visions spread to the other sisters, leading to an exorcism, and then the Inquisition condemns Renata to death. That surrealist opera did not go anywhere during Prokofiev's lifetime, but he did repackage much of the music into this explosive symphony. Prokofiev Symphony No. 3 from a concert in Minneapolis on the way. That Prokofiev Symphony about 30 minutes ahead. Also on the way, pianist Emmanuel Lax plays some Chopin for us. Right now, let's hear him play a little Haydn, the lively final movement from Haydn's Sonata No. 35.

Emmanuel Lacks has so much fun with that. The final movement of Joseph Haydn's Piano Sonata No. 35. And we've got more Emmanuel Lacks ahead, a Chopin Nocturne from a concert in Georgia coming up later this hour. And just ahead, Georg Philipp Telemann does a little digging in the dirt. From APM, American Public Media, this is Performance Today. I'm Valerie Kaler. I'm so glad you're here for our musical adventures and discoveries. We know Georg Telemann as a composer, but he also wanted to be known as a gardener. Around 1740, Telemann's musical life relaxed a bit, and he got his hands dirty. He wrote to a friend, quote, "I am insatiable where hyacinths and tulips are concerned, greedy for ranunculi, especially for anemones." So Telemann tapped into a network of plant exchanges through the mail, getting seeds and rare plants from across Germany and beyond. The plant exchange, kind of like those chainmail exchanges back in the day. Many of the people involved were fellow composers and musicians. At one point, Telemann got a whole shipment of plants from Handel. Telemann took great care of his garden in Hamburg. He told a friend, quote, "While music is my field and plow and serves to give me many of my keenest pleasures, over the past few years I've found a new companion, namely the love of flowers." Let's hear a bit of Telemann's Field and Plow from a concert in Bridgehampton, New York. The Concerto for Flute, Viola, and Oboe d'Amore by Georg Telemann.

The Concerto for Flute, Viola, and Oboe d'Amore by Georg Telemann. Maria Martin played flute, Song Wu was the violist, and James Austin Smith played oboe. They were joined by a half dozen musical friends during the Bridgehampton Chamber Music Festival in Bridgehampton, New York. You might have noticed that in the title, I didn't just

say oboe, I said oboe d'amore, the oboe of love. If the regular oboe is the soprano of the oboe family, the oboe d'amore is the alto. The sound is lower and mellower, and some people find it a little bit less nasal than the regular oboe. Telemann originally wrote that piece for the oboe d'amore and the viola d'amore, the viola of love. Flute d'amore did exist as well, but Telemann passed it up for this particular work. Nowadays, musicians can choose whether they want to perform the concerto on oboe d'amore or standard oboe, and the viola d'amore or standard viola. That performance we just heard used a regular oboe and a regular viola, and the result was still lovely. Telemann's concerto for flute, oboe, and viola. Two green thumbs up.

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0: Pianist Emmanuel Ax has been performing for over 50 years now, and ever known for his modesty, here's how he sums up his half century of success. He says, quote, "I just started and I stuck to it. I liked it. I think the sheer enjoyment of it is a talent in itself." Let's drop in on a concert he gave at Spivey Hall in Morrow, Georgia. Pianist Emmanuel Ax playing the Nocturne in C-sharp minor, Opus 27, No. 1 by Frédéric Chopin.

0: The Nocturne in C-sharp minor by Chopin. Pianist Emmanuel Ax gave that concert at Spivey Hall on the campus of Clayton State University in Morrow, Georgia. Our broadcast of that performance was made possible by the Walter and Emily Spivey Foundation. Emmanuel Ax is known not just for his musicianship, but for his modesty and his warm personality. His longtime friend and chamber music partner, cellist Yo-Yo Ma, recently told the New York Times that Ax has always followed a code of conduct. Ax never speaks badly of other pianists. Instead, he finds ways to lift them up. He remains kind and optimistic, and he works to build trust with other performers. Ax's character makes his environment and the music that much better. I think Manny's code could be applied to all our lives. Lift up others, be kind, build trust with our fellow humans. Great code to live by in music and in life, from pianist Emmanuel Ax. In a moment, a Prokofiev pivot. 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
0: Back during the first months of the pandemic, when we were all learning what lockdown meant, pretty much everyone had to rethink pretty much everything. Plans that had been years in the making were completely upended. A word that came up a lot during this time was pivot. Pre-pandemic, I always felt this word as stationary. The object is in one place, and when it pivots, it just faces another direction. When arts organizations all around the world needed to rework their entire calendars, the vibe of the word pivot changed for me. Now I picture a basketball player running full steam down the court, then getting blocked and needing to change her trajectory. Pivot. The music we're going to hear next came to exist in its current form because Sergei Prokofiev had to pivot. Little background. Prokofiev really loved opera, really wanted to write opera, did not have much success in that genre. He worked on an opera called The Fiery Angel for nearly a decade, but it never got off the ground. Super complicated story about nuns and demons and visions. No happy ending in sight. Even though he couldn't find anyone willing to stage the opera, Prokofiev felt like it was some of the best music he'd ever written. And a friend suggested he turn that material into a symphony. Pivot. Maintain the energy and the momentum, but altered the trajectory. Paolo Bortolomeoli leads the Minnesota Orchestra in the Symphony No. 3 by Sergei Prokofiev. We'll join them at the start of the second movement.

0: The final three movements of Sergei Prokofiev's Symphony No. 3. That performance recorded live at Orchestra Hall in downtown Minneapolis, Minnesota, with Paolo Bortolomeoli conducting the Minnesota Orchestra. Hey, what are you doing in April? Let's go to Prague and Dresden and Berlin. PT has organized a cozy group tour of those cities where we'll take in the sights and the sounds at three of classical music's biggest festivals. Spots are limited, so if you're considering this trip, let's go! Details, dates, and itinerary can be found at publicradiocustomtravel.org. That's publicradiocustomtravel.org. Our staff here at PT is senior producer Catherine Slusher, producers Megan Oglesby and Kathleen Bradbury, associate producer John Goman, music logger David Kemp, and our classical digital producer is Inez Juanchez. I'm Valerie Kaler. This is Performance Today from APM, American Public Media.
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4: The Wand of Youth, Suites 1 and 2, are two works by Sir Edward Elgar. The youth in question is Elgar himself, as he draws from his own compositional sketches he wrote as a boy for plays he put on with his family. Elgar returned to his early sketchbooks during a period of writer's block, and he decided to call the works Wand of Youth, Suites 1 and 2 upon completion. Although these works were not the first he published, he gave them the opus numbers 1A and 1B, as they were derived from his earliest compositions. You're listening to Anytime Classical. Stay tuned for Wand of Youth Suite No. 1 by Edward Elgar later this hour. I'm your host, Denise Finnegan Hill. Impromptu No. 3 in G-flat major by Frédéric Chopin. Artur Rubinstein is at the piano.

Arthur Rubinstein performed Impromptu No. 3 by Chopin. Music of Zoltán Kodály, a Hungarian rondo, written in 1917 but not published until 1976, and based on Hungarian folk songs. Here is the Philharmonia Orchestra London under the direction of Jondani Butt.

Jondani Botla, the Philharmonia Orchestra London in a Hungarian Rondo by Zoltán Kodály. A violin sonata in D by George Frederick Handel. We'll hear violinist Rachel Barton Pine, cellist John Mark Rosendahl, and harpsichordist David Schrader

Violin Sonata in D by George Frederick Handel. Rachel Barton Pine was on violin, John Mark Rosendahl on cello, and David Trader at the harpsichord. I'm your host, Denise Finnegan-Hill, and I hope you're enjoying the selection so far on Anytime Classical, a production of Classical Music Indie. 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

I'm your host, Denise Finnegan Hill, and you're listening to Anytime Classical. Music of James P. Johnson next, composed in 1923. He is a pioneer of the stride piano technique, and this work is called Charleston, performed here by the Concordia Orchestra under the direction of Marin Alsop.

Charleston by James P. Johnson. Maren Alsop led the Concordia Orchestra. Music of Edward Elgar next. This is called Wand of Use Suite. Elgar draws on his own compositional sketches he wrote as a boy for plays he put on for his family. He returned to these sketches during a period of writer's block and decided to call the works Wand of Use Suites number 1 and 2 upon completion. We'll listen to number 1 now, performed by the Indianapolis Symphony Orchestra under the direction of Raymond Leopard.

Raymond Leppard led the Indianapolis Symphony Orchestra in Wand of Youth Suite No. 1 by Sir Edward Elgar. Impromptu No. 3 in G flat major by Frédéric Chopin. Arthur Rubinstein is at the piano.

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1: Mel Blanc, the all-time champion of cartoon voiceover actors, had his easiest day of work sometime in 1959. The project, called Baton Bunny, featured Blanc's most famous character, but not in a speaking role. Though there isn't even a single What's Up Doc in the script, Blanc's name is listed in the credits. So is the title of a piece of classical music, which provides the bulk of the soundtrack for the cartoon. As Bugs Bunny frantically waves his arms and fights off a pesky little fly, the orchestra tries to follow him in the work that's coming up. Stay with me, Michael Toulouse, for the overture to Morning, Noon, and Night in Vienna. The name of the most famous landmark in Granada, Spain, is embedded in the web address of the local tourism bureau, alhambradegranada.org. That's a reference to the Alhambra Palace, which inspired Francisco Tárrega to write this.

Eduardo Fernandez performed Recollections of the Alhambra, music of Francisco Tárrega. This next work from 2011 expresses the grief pianist and composer Gabriela Montero feels for Venezuela, her homeland. Ex Patria is dedicated to the over 19,000 people who were murdered there in just a single year. She joins the Youth Orchestra of the Americas in Ex Patria.

Alfred Walter led the Slovak State Philharmonic of Košice in the overture to Morning, Noon, and Night in Vienna, music of Franz von Zuppe. Stephen Bryant saluted American composer John Corigliano on his 75th birthday with this music, 7-5. It's performed by Gaudete Brass.

Gaudete Brass performed music of Stephen Bryan in honor of John Corigliano, 7-5. The Philip Jones Brass Ensemble performs Bach's Brandenburg Concerto No. 3.

a famous piece of 18th century music, which, for the record, you'll find is the 1048th entry in the official catalog of works by J.S. Bach, the Brandenburg Concerto No. 3, the Philip Jones Brass Ensemble performed. I'm Michael Toulouse. It's good to be able to share this music with you. Scottish composer Sir Alexander Mackenzie lived from 1847 until 1935, and even then was dismissed as a little old-fashioned. But he did many of the things his younger contemporaries were doing. Mackenzie loved collecting folk songs, for example, especially of his homeland. He compiled a number of folk music collections, and he wrote music inspired by Scottish folk songs. Here's one example, the Scottish Rhapsody No. 2, the BBC Scottish Symphony Orchestra performs.

Martin Brabbins led the BBC Scottish Symphony Orchestra in Sir Alexander Mackenzie's Scottish Rhapsody No. 2. There's more information about our music at classicalmusicindie.org. The name of the most famous landmark in Granada, Spain, is embedded in the web address of the local tourism bureau, alhambradegranada.org. That's a reference to the Alhambra Palace, which inspired Francisco Tárrega to write this.

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1: The name Orava has an ambiguity that must drive map makers crazy. While it could refer to a mountainous region between Poland and Slovakia, it could also refer to a river that flows through the area. There's even a slightly different Polish word associated with the yearly harvest. Yet a stumbling block to a cartographer can be a blessing to a composer, especially one with the background of Wojciech Kilar. He was born in Poland and was perfectly happy to take his inspiration from all three of those meanings, as he wrote the work you'll hear in a little while. Stay with me, Michael Toulouse, for Orava.

When a film score composer writes music that plays in the background of a movie, that's called underscoring. There's one memorable instance of it in Fahrenheit 451, a scene where everyone walks around quietly talking to themselves, reciting the books they've memorized. The 1966 movie featured music of Bernard Herrmann.

Music of Bernard Herrmann for Fahrenheit 451, the Royal Philharmonic Orchestra performed. The sexism of a few outraged composers was on full display back in 1889 as the centennial of the French Revolution approached. The officially sanctioned music for the public celebration, the Ode Triomphale, was written by a woman. Her name was Augusta Olmez, and she was not just a composer. She also had a fine singing voice and was an accomplished writer. She even painted. Olmez was born in 1847 to a family of Anglo-Irish immigrants and got her musical education through private lessons. You see, the conservatory didn't admit women back then. She won the respect of the leading French composers, but her full potential was never realized. Augusta Olmez died in 1903 at the age of 55. This is her tone poem, Pologne.

Polonia, Poland, a symphonic poem by Augusta Olnés. You heard the Rhineland Pfalz State Philharmonic, led by Samuel Friedman. Orava is a mountainous region between Poland and Slovakia. It's also the name of a river that flows through that area. Polish composer Wojciech Kilar took inspiration from that word and from the image of a harvest festival as he wrote this music. Here's Orava.

Trombonist Brett Baker with the Williams Ferry Band in that traditional music, Annie Laurie. The circus comes to town, and the star of the show is a flutist. It's all depicted in music of Walter Piston coming up. Now Le Concert des Nations performs a fantasy by Jean-Ferry Rebelle.

La Fantaisie by Jean-Ferry Rebel. Jordi Savard led Le Concert des Nations. I'm Michael Toulouse. It is good to be able to share this music with you. In 1940, 2 years after the premiere of the ballet The Incredible Flutist, composer Walton Piston was quite aware that he had a hit on his hands. He thought the music could stand on its own without the dancing. Nonetheless, Piston left the storyline intact and provided a few helpful hints to let us know where we are in this suite. To find them, listen for sudden transitions from soft to loud when merchants interrupt a siesta, and back to soft again for the tango of the merchant's daughters. Another abrupt change would be impossible to miss. The title character's extended solo comes right after an out-of-control circus parade, complete with a barking dog. The MIT Symphony Orchestra performs The Incredible Flutist, led by David Epstein.

0: David Epstein led the MIT Symphony Orchestra in a suite from The Incredible Flutist. That was music of Walter Piston. There's more information at classicalmusicindy.org.
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0: With over 300 beaches, acres and acres of lush vegetation, and countless historic sites, Cornwall has got to be one of England's most scenic places. To call it idyllic would be trite, and to Sir Malcolm Arnold, it would also have been misleading. The English composer, who lived in Cornwall with his children and his second wife in the late 1960s, said, "There is nothing idyllic about writing music and bringing up a family." Arnold's home life was not always pleasant, but his work did provide a kind of refuge, a channel for his creative energy, enabling him to write the music coming up. Stay with me, Michael Toulouse, for the Cornish Dances. Now violinist Joanna Madroskevich and pianist Manfred Wagner-Arzt perform music of Heinrich Wieniawski, the Scherzo Tarantella.

Joanna Modroskevich, violin, Manfred Wagner Arzt, piano, performing the Scherzo Tarantelle, music of Heinrich Wieniawski. Now, music from an opera that introduces us to a young woman with a real problem on her hands. Her uncle's friend wants to marry her, and her uncle has no problem with it, even though she's in love with someone closer to her own age. Fortunately, the older suitor can't stand noise, and the sound of the orchestra at their wedding disturbs him so much he calls the marriage off. The opera is called Le Crescendo. It was composed in 1810 by Luigi Cherubini. Here's the overture.

Donato Renzetti led the Orchestra of Tuscany in the overture to Le Crescendo, music of Luigi Cherubini. Toning things down a bit now with music of Samuel Barber, the Adagio for Strings.

Kenneth Slovik led the Smithsonian Chamber Orchestra in the Adagio for Strings, music of Samuel Barber. Here's a piece by William Grant Still, Blues from Lenox Avenue.

0: from Lenox Avenue.
1: The British composer Sir Malcolm Arnold left a large number of short dance movements inspired by various parts of the British Empire. The dances are packaged in groups of four, a bit like mini symphonies. There are two suites devoted to England itself, and Scotland, Ireland, and Wales each get a set. Arnold's Cornish dances were informed by real-life experiences. He was living on the Cornwall Peninsula in southwestern England in 1966. The hymns that rang out in that predominantly Methodist place had an influence in much of this music, especially the hymn-like third movement. Here are the Cornish dances

Andrew Penny led the Queensland Symphony Orchestra in the Cornish Dances, music of English composer Sir Malcolm Arnold. I'm Michael Toulouse, and I'm happy to have your company for this program. Hector Berlioz had great faith in the words of William Shakespeare, but he also believed in the power of music, and that's why he considered words somewhat optional when he adapted Romeo and Juliet. Here's the love scene from his work.

0: The Baltimore Symphony Orchestra and Chorus, led by David Zinman, in music of Hector Berlioz, The Love Scene from Romeo and Juliet. There's more information about our music at classicalmusicindie.org.
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2: Coming up this hour on Anytime Classical, totally epic, breaking the glass ceiling and fireflies from a fire bug. I'm Kate Botello with music from Lawrence of Arabia by Maurice Jarre, a movement from the Sextet for Piano and Winds by Louise Farenc. And the Fireflies Waltz by Eduard Strauss. All that plus we'll wind up the hour with the Wind Quintet No. 4 by Gioachino Rossini. That's coming up in just a little bit. Wait right here.

Up next this hour, music by the Beatles in the style of George Frideric Handel and Antonio Vivaldi, arranged and performed by Peter Briner and his chamber orchestra. In Handel's style, we'll hear Lady Madonna, and in Vivaldi's style, we'll hear Help.

Help, and Lady Madonna by the Beatles in Baroque style by Peter Briner. This is Anytime Classical. I'm Kate Botello. Thanks for listening to music with me this hour. Some big epic movie music next for you from Lawrence of Arabia, dating to 1962, themes from that film by Maurice Jarre, who was, by the way, second choice for this particular score. Originally, it was supposed to be composed by William Walton, and he had to withdraw at the last minute. So Maurice Jarre wrote this whole epic score in just 6 weeks. Now, if you have not seen the giant film, Lawrence of Arabia, it's basically about the World War I experiences of one T.E. Lawrence, who was a British army officer who worked with Arab tribal forces against the Ottoman Empire. In this recording, we'll hear the BBC Concert Orchestra conducted by our composer, Maurice Jarre.

Maurice Jarre conducted the BBC Concert Orchestra, performing themes that he composed for the film Lawrence of Arabia. Next up this hour, music composed in 1852 by French glass ceiling breaker Louise Ferenc, who was a super gifted pianist and composer, who gained acceptance as a gifted piano soloist, but where she really broke some ceilings is when she worked at the Paris Conservatoire as a piano professor. So she was one of the very few women of her era that held a permanent professor's chair at any major European conservatory. And not only that, but she demanded and received equal pay to her male colleagues, which was just pretty much unheard of. We'll hear the Allegro to her 1852 sextet for piano and winds, performed right now by the Amboise Chamber Ensemble.

Pianist Laura Downes and cellist Zuhal Bailey performed Sure on This Shining Night by Samuel Barber. Thank you for listening to Anytime Classical. I'm your host this hour, Kate Botello. If you'd like to reach me with a question, a comment, or a request, you can send me an email. My address is kbotello at classicalmusicindie.org. Music right now from the youngest member of the Strauss family of waltz kings, Eduard Strauss, who did something really bizarre in 1907. Nobody knows why he did this, but after the deaths of his two brothers, when he was put in charge of the Strauss family musical legacy, he destroyed it, like by the cartload. He burned letters, he burned scores, he burned documents. It's like, oh, just a massive loss to the music community. And again, nobody knows why he did it. And it's hard to believe for so many reasons, including that we have hundreds of Strauss waltzes available to us right now, but there could have been many, many more. And again, who knows why? It's something to ponder and read more about, I suppose. But in the meantime, we will hear music composed by Eduard Strauss. This is his Fireflies Waltz, performed by the Vienna Johann Strauss Orchestra, conducted by Jack Rothstein.

Jack Rothstein conducted the Vienna Johann Strauss Orchestra performing the Firefly's Waltz, composed in the 1870s by the youngest member of the Strauss family of waltz kings, Eduard Strauss. We'll wind up this hour on Anytime Classical with Gioachino Rossini's Homework, one of six wind quartets that he composed as a teenager while he was studying music in Bologna. This was homework assigned by his teacher, Padre Stanislao Mattei. And when you hear them, it's obvious that Rossini was very gifted, very young. This is the wind quintet number 4 in B-flat major, composed in 1808 when he was 16. We'll hear it played right now by the Paris Quartet Wind Ensemble.

The Paris Quartet Wind Ensemble performed the Wind Quartet No. 4 in B-flat major, composed as a homework assignment by a then 16-year-old Gioachino Rossini. Up next this hour, music by the Beatles in the style of George Frideric Handel and Antonio Vivaldi, arranged and performed by Peter Briner and his chamber orchestra. In Handel's style, we'll hear Lady Madonna, and in Vivaldi's style, we'll hear Help.

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0: Coming up this hour on Anytime Classical, 5x5, Kids Stuff and a Fun Trip to London. I'm Kate Bartello with a Quintet for Winds, number 21, by Antonin Rijka. Jeux d'enfants, Children's Games by Georges Bizet. And the London Suite by Eric Coates to wind everything up. All that plus some music from L'Amant Anonyme, The Secret Love by the Chevalier de Saint-Georges, coming up in just a bit. Wait right there.

We'll start this hour with music from Scotland's national treasure, the poet and composer Robert Burns, who wrote hundreds of Scottish songs and then set them to folk melodies. This one is A Fond Kiss, which he wrote as a parting gift to a departing lover. We'll hear this played by Nicola Benedetti with the BBC Scottish Symphony Orchestra, conducted by Rory MacDonald.

A Fond Kiss by Robert Burns. Thanks for listening to Anytime Classical, a production of Classical Music Indie. I'm your host, Kate Botello, happy to be here, sharing music with you right now from Antonín Rajka, a Czech-born composer, with a quintet for winds. These are two movements from his quintet number 21. Now, the wind quintet was a pretty new form at this particular time, around 1817 to 1820, when this was composed. And Rajka and Franz Danzi were pretty much the two first composers kind of out of the gate writing for what was at the time an unusual cohort. We'll hear the Albert Schweitzer Quintet perform movements 3 and 4 from the Quintet for Winds number 21 in E-flat major by Antonín Rajka.

The Albert Schweitzer Quintet performed movements 3 and 4 from the Quintet for Winds No. 21 in E-flat major, composed somewhere between 1817 and 1820 by the Czech composer Antonín Rajka. Up next this hour, some music from Georges Bizet, composed in 1871, intended as a gift for his future wife as four-handed piano pieces. Then later he orchestrated some of them into a suite. We're going to hear the orchestrated music right now. The title of the piece is Jeux d'enfants, Children's Games. And the games that we'll hear are trumpet and drum, a doll, a top, little husband, little wife, and a ball, all played by the Mexico City Philharmonic, conducted by Enrique Batis.

Trio Settecento performed in Allemande by François Couperin. Up next this hour, music from kind of a So There opera by Joseph Bologna, the Chevalier de Saint-Georges, L'Amant Anonyme. So in 1776, Marie Antoinette tried to appoint him as head of the Paris Opera. He was already a super well-established conductor in Paris, a known beautiful violinist. They knew he could compose, all of that, so she put him up for the job. But a group of opera singers sent the queen a petition to block his appointment because they would not take orders from a black man. He knew what kind of racism he was up against there, so he bowed out of the job. But 4 years later, wrote this really excellent opera, which is a little bit of a So There to show you, look, I can in fact do this. And you folks are in fact missing out. Good for him. Here's the ballet number 2 from L'Amant Anonyme, composed in 1780. We'll hear it played by the Haymarket Opera Company Orchestra, conducted by Craig Trompeter.

Craig Trumpeter conducted the Haymarket Opera Company Orchestra, performing the second ballet from the 1780 opera L'Amant Anonyme, The Secret Love, by the Chevalier de Saint-Georges. For our last work this hour, a fun trip through London with the English composer Eric Coates. Composed in 1932, this is his London Suite, which was, by the way, such a smash hit, they had him write a sequel called London Again. So this first tour takes us through Covent Garden, which is a tarantella, Westminster, which is a meditation, and Knightsbridge, which is a march. We'll hear the Czechoslovak Radio Symphony Orchestra, conducted by Adrian Leeper.

Adrian Lieper conducted the Czechoslovak Radio Symphony Orchestra, performing The London Suite, a smash hit composed in 1932 by the English composer Eric Coates. We'll start this hour with music from Scotland's national treasure, the poet and composer Robert Burns, who wrote hundreds of Scottish songs and then set them to folk melodies. This one is A Fond Kiss, which he wrote as a parting gift to a departing lover. We'll hear this played by Nicola Benedetti with the BBC Scottish Symphony Orchestra, conducted by Rory MacDonald.

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2: A Night on Bald or Bear Mountain is certainly one of Modest Mussorgsky's most recognizable works, and is one of the first tone poems written by a Russian composer. Mussorgsky was inspired by Russian literary works and legends, particularly the Witch's Sabbath occurring on Bald Mountain on St. John's Eve. Although Mussorgsky was excited about the piece when he first wrote it, his mentor refused to perform it. Mussorgsky edited it two more times, but it was not performed during his lifetime. It is the arrangement of the work by Nikolai Rimsky-Korsakov that has stood the test of time. 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Stay tuned for A Night on Bald Mountain and many more works to come this hour. I'm your host, Denise Finnegan-Hill. Toccata Mazziale by Ralph Vaughan Williams. RA Ridings leads the Coldstream Guards Band.

Toccata Marziale by Rayfun Williams, R.A. Writings of the Coldstream Guards Band. Here on Anytime Classical, stay tuned for more great music. Concerto Grosso No. 5, Saeculum by George Muffat. Pal Nemeth leads Capella Savaria.

Pal Nemeth led Capella Savaria in Concerto Grosso No. 5, Siculum by Georges Muffat. Now that we're into October, here's some music for the spooky season. A Night on Bald Mountain by Modest Mussorgsky, certainly one of his most recognizable works, and one of the first tone poems written by a Russian composer. Mussorgsky was inspired by Russian literary works and legends, particularly the Witch's Sabbath occurring on Bald Mountain on St. John's Eve. This is the version with Nikolai Rimsky-Korsakov's orchestration, performed by the Cleveland Orchestra under the direction of Lauren Matzel.

0: A Night on Bald Mountain by Modus Mussorgsky. Lauren Metzel led the Cleveland Orchestra.
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I'm your host, Denise Finnegan-Hill. Music of François-Joseph Nederman, a French harpist of the late 18th and early 19th centuries, whose father was a harp maker. This music includes the harp. It is a nocturne for bassoon and harp, number 2, in C major, performed by Luc Lobry on bassoon and Rachel Talitman on harp.

Nocturne for Bassoon and Harp, number 2 in C major by François-Joseph Nederman. Rachel Talitman was on harp, and Luke Lowbury on bassoon. We'll finish off the hour with a suite of Mexican folk songs by various composers, performed by Sociedad Filarmónica, with Eduardo Alvarez conducting.

0: Eduardo Alvarez led Sociedad Filarmónica in a suite of Mexican folk songs.
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1: Composers really can find inspiration anywhere. In 1927, the Czech composer Bohuslav Martinů wrote a one-act ballet about cooking utensils going about life in the kitchen called Les Revues de Cuisine. Complete with marital strife and drama of a happily married pot and lid torn apart by the wiles of a bewitching whisk and dishcloth, only to be thrown back together, quite literally, by the swift kick of a foot. Although seemingly an odd storyline, the ballet was successful, likely in part because of the puppet ballet, Stravinsky's famous Petrushka, that had premiered just a few years earlier. We'll hear this ballet and many more selections coming up this hour here on Anytime Classical. I'm your host, Denise Finnegan-Hill. Scherzo Diabolico from Etudes, Opus 39, Number 3, by Charles-Valentin Alkin. Here's pianist Bernard Ringeson.

Isagav Charles Valentin Alkin Scherzo Diabolico from Etudes Opus 39 Number 3, performed by the pianist Bernard Ringesson. Here on Anytime Classical, stay tuned for more great music. Chinese American composer Chen Yi never stopped loving Western music, despite it becoming a danger to her during the Cultural Revolution in China. She dared to take a violin along with her when she was sent to a re-education camp. Her love of violin music and Chinese culture shows in this Romance and Dance, performed by the Singapore Symphony Orchestra under the direction of Lan Shui with violin soloist Cho Ling Lin.

Music of Chen Yi, A Romance and Dance. Sholing Lin was on violin, and Lan Shui led the Singapore Symphony Orchestra. Concerto Grosso No. 10 in C major by Arcangelo Corelli now. Adrian Shepherd leads Cantilena Ensemble.

Music of Arcangelo Corelli, Concerto Grosso No. 10 in C major, performed by the Cantilena Ensemble under the direction of Adrian Shepherd. You're tuning in to Anytime Classical, a production of Classical Music Indie. I'm your host, Denise Finnegan-Hill. We have more great music to come. Thank you so much for joining me today.

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I'm your host, Denise Finnegan-Hill. Unpublished music of Ludwig van Beethoven now. This is a sonatina for mandolin and pianoforte in C minor, performed here by mandolinist Julian Martineau and pianist Vanessa Bonelli-Moselle.

Sonatina for mandolin and pianoforte in C minor by Ludwig van Beethoven, a work that remained unpublished during his lifetime. We heard the mandolinist Julian Martineau and pianist Vanessa Benelli-Mossel. We'll round off this hour with a rather unique work. This is a ballet composed in 1927 by Czech composer Bohuslav Martineau. It is in one act, and the dancers play a variety of cooking utensils going about life in the kitchen. This is called La Revue de Cuisine, performed by the Czech Philharmonic Orchestra with conductor Christopher Hogwood.

0: a ballet about cooking utensils called La Revue de Cuisine by Bohuslav Martinu. Christopher Hogwood led the Czech Philharmonic Orchestra.
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0: Scherzo Diabolico from Etudes, Opus 39, No. 3 by Charles-Valentin Alkin. Here's pianist Bernard Ringeson.

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1: 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I'm Valerie Kaler. What is your experience with recurring dreams? My go-tos are about to go on stage in a play I do not know, showing up for a final exam for a class I forgot to go to all semester, and the classic, my teeth are all falling out. Now, these lean more toward nightmare than dream, but what if you had a recurring dream that was so delightful you thought, that would make a great movie? Akira Kurosawa did just that. His 1990 film, Yume, or Dreams, is a silver screen window into his subconscious. On the way this hour, music inspired by Kurosawa's dreamscapes. This music begins with what almost sounds like the repetition of a music box, but it's William Wolfram at the piano playing a musical picture by Franz Liszt, a piece called Forest Murmurs.

The piano just whispers and shimmers like wind through the leaves. Pianist William Wolfram played Waldesrauschen, or Forest Murmurs, the first of two concert etudes by Franz Liszt. We've got more Liszt on the way. Ava Polgár plays the Hungarian Rhapsody No. 6 later this hour. From APM, American Public Media, this is Performance Today, taking you to concerts around the world. I'm Valerie Kaler. Let's enter the world of dreams. Imagine a wedding procession of foxes during a sunny rainstorm, dolls dancing among the peach blossoms, or a simple village of water mills full of beloved elders. Japanese filmmaker Akira Kurosawa had those recurring dreams throughout his life, and in 1990, he turned eight of his dreams into a film called Yumi, or Dreams. Each vignette follows a surrogate Kurosawa as he experiences the dream, from being a young boy seeing the foxes in the rain to a young man in a peaceful village full of watermills. In 2024, Ian Cusson wrote the piece we're about to hear, based on three of Kurosawa's dreams. It begins with Sunshine Through the Rain, the dream about a little boy seeing that woodland wedding of foxes and begging forgiveness of the foxes under a rainbow. The New Orford String Quartet playing Yume by Ian Cusson.

Yume, or Dreams, by Ian Kusan. Music inspired by the 1990 film of the same name by Akira Kurosawa. Kusan based each of the three movements of his piece on one of Kurosawa's dreams. We ended with Village of the Watermills, a dream about a young man in a utopian village full of watermills and a joyful funeral procession for one of the community's elders. Ian Kusan wrote that quartet in 2024 for the New Orford String Quartet, who gave that concert at the Isabel Bader Center for the Performing Arts in Kingston, Ontario. Always interested in your thoughts on the new music we play on our show? Drop us a note using the contact button on the PT page at yourclassical.org. In a moment, a symphony in two parts, music that is wandering and music that is going somewhere.

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0: Next, a symphony from a composer who was more or less unknown outside his home country till he was about 50 years old. Witold Lutosławski was born in Warsaw, Poland in 1930.

stronghold loosened, and his music started to be heard beyond Poland. And he got more adventurous again. Here's a piece he was commissioned to write by the Los Angeles Philharmonic in 1992. It would be the last symphony he composed. Let's visit Frankfurt, Germany, for a performance of Witold Ludosławski's Symphony No. 4, recorded live at the Grand Hall of the Old Opera. Dalia Staszewska conducts the Frankfurt Radio Symphony Orchestra.

0: Dalia Stasiewska led the Frankfurt Radio Symphony Orchestra in the Symphony No. 4 by Polish composer Witold Lutosławski. That Symphony No. 4, like a lot of what Lutosławski wrote in his final 30 years, could be described as having a two-part format: preparation followed by main event. First, you're intrigued, filled with anticipation, maybe even a little impatient. There's a melody, but it keeps getting interrupted. Things get more and more unpredictable, and yet the melody persists, keeps coming back and growing, till finally, part two delivers the goods. Symphony No. 4 by Witold Lutosławski. In a moment, Czardasz. 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
0: We're about to hear a highlight for solo piano by Franz Liszt, his Hungarian Rhapsody No. 6. Liszt wrote this music in the style of a csárdás, a Hungarian folk dance performed by a couple. A traditional csárdás and Liszt's rhapsody both begin with a slow, dignified section called a lassú.

Now, if this was a dance performance of a chardash, we get to watch the dancer's feet contend with the tempo as it increases over time. But as a piece of music, that increase in tempo makes the pianist's fingers have to fly faster and faster without getting tangled up. Let's hear it, classical music borrowing, as it so often does, from traditions of folk music. The Hungarian Rhapsody No. 6 by Franz Liszt, played for us in concert by pianist Eva Polgár.

Hungarian Rhapsody No. 6 by Franz Liszt. He modeled it after the traditional csárdás form, which is a Hungarian folk dance performed by a couple. We heard that Hungarian Rhapsody performed by pianist Eva Polgár in concert at Georgia State University Perimeter College in Clarkston, Georgia.

0: this spring, I invite you to join me on an in-person musical tour of Germany and Prague. 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
0: What's it like to play brand new music by Clarice Assad? While pianist Lisa Kaplan of 8th Blackbird is thrilled.
4: I think she really played to the strength of our ensemble. I think she is very creative in how she wove in really interesting rhythmic motifs. And then it's great fun to play.
0: Percussionist Matthew Duval is excited for the piece to evolve.
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0: From APM, American Public Media, this is Performance Today. I'm Valerie Kaler. 8th Blackbird and the world premiere of The Spaces Between by Clarice Assad at the Gilmore Festival later this hour. Eighth Blackbird played Clarice Assad ahead this hour. Right now they're playing music by Grammy Award winner Bryce Dessner, who has won a Grammy for Best Alternative Music Album with his band The National and Best Chamber Music Performance for his album with 8th Blackbird. Here's a sample of that prize winner, two of Bryce Dessner's murder ballads played by 8th Blackbird.

A murder ballad is a deliciously dark genre that tells the story of grisly murder in song, as one does. Started in Europe, but like so many things, when it came to America, it became its own peculiar thing. Bryce Dessner's murder ballads reset those old songs for chamber ensemble. We heard Brushy Fork and Dark Holler, an original tune by Dessner, played by Eighth Blackbird. More from them ahead. From APM, American Public Media, this is Performance Today, taking you to concerts around the world. I'm Valerie Kaler. A visit from the group Eighth Blackbird is on the way, and their world premiere of a new piece by Clarice Assad. Right now, it's a set of tunes from American composer Coleridge Taylor Perkinson. Grew up in the Bronx in the 1930s and 40s. His mom was a piano teacher and a church organist, so music was everywhere. Perkinson grew up to have a career in all kinds of music. He played piano with jazz drummer Max Roach. He wrote arrangements for Harry Belafonte and Marvin Gaye. And he was a composer and conductor. Let's drop in on a concert at the Aspen Music Festival and School in Colorado. Violinist Augustine Hadelich playing a piece called Louisiana Blues Strut, a cakewalk by Coleridge Taylor Perkinson.

Louisiana Blues Strut, A Cakewalk, written in 2001 by American composer Coleridge Taylor Perkinson, as a companion piece to the work we're going to hear next. Augustin Hadelijk flying solo there at the Aspen Festival in Harris Concert Hall. In fact, the entire first half of that recital was for solo violin. Telemann, Isai, Paganini, of course, and more from Coleridge Taylor Perkinson, a suite of pieces written in 1972 and dedicated to Sanford Allen, the first African-American violinist to play in the New York Philharmonic. Blues forms. We got plain blues, jazz blues, and jettin' blues. Violinist Augustin Hadelijk with music by Coleridge Taylor Perkinson.

0: Coleridge Taylor Perkinson, a talented and these days overlooked 20th century American composer. He wrote film music and jazz and blues and R&B and several classical works, including the music we just heard. Violinist Augustine Hadlich at the Aspen Music Festival and School with Blues Forms by Coleridge Taylor Perkinson. In a moment, music by the guy Coleridge Taylor Perkinson was named after, British composer Samuel Coleridge Taylor. This is Performance Today from APM.
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0: Samuel Coleridge Taylor, an African-British composer of the late 1800s, early 1900s. He lived most of his short life in London, toured this country 3 times. He was invited to the White House by President Teddy Roosevelt. He was only 37 years old when he died of pneumonia, so he didn't write a ton of music, but what he did compose includes some real treasures. Here's a piece he wrote at the age of 23, The Ballade for Orchestra by Samuel Coleridge Taylor.

0: Music written in 1898 by African-British composer Samuel Coleridge Taylor. His Ballade for Orchestra. We heard it from a concert at Walk Festival Hall, right at the base of the ski lifts in Teton Village, Wyoming. Conductor Christian Reif and the Grand Teton Music Festival Orchestra. Coming up, music and conversation with 8th Blackbird. The sextet is dedicated to moving music forward through their innovative performances, their advocacy for living composers, and their mentorship of emerging musicians. Co-artistic director and pianist Lisa Kaplan says moving music forward also has a special meaning for her.
1: To me, it's always had another meaning too, which is kind of just about pushing the envelope of like, what is music? How many different things can it be? And for us, it's like we never want to feel like we've reached a plateau, but that we're continually sort of evolving.
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0: For nearly 30 years, the sextet 8th Blackbird has been at the forefront of new music. And we're about to hear them give the world premiere of a new work by Clarice Assad, commissioned by the Gilmore Piano Festival. It's called The Spaces Between. The piece is a series of distinct vignettes tied together with fun transitions. Periods of rest in one instrument are opportunities for another instrument to fill the void, the spaces between. Pianist and co-artistic director Lisa Kaplan encourages listeners to keep an ear out for a nerdy structural concept that Assad used as well.
1: There is a complete melody that we eventually bust out and start playing that just at the beginning is heard in pieces and it gradually gets filled in. So it kind of just starts in the clarinet. There are rests that sound cool, but then those rests start getting filled in. You're like, oh, the flute is filling in now, you know, and then eventually, you know, the piano kind of just has all of the notes. And so I can't imagine that she didn't do this. Like she had that whole melody in her head and then she broke it down to deconstruct it build it back up.
0: Let's hear the world premiere from a concert at the 2026 Gilmore International Piano Festival. 8th Blackbird playing The Spaces Between by Clarice Assad.

0: The Spaces Between by Clarice Assad. We heard the world premiere played by 8th Blackbird in concert at the most recent Gilmore International Piano Festival in Kalamazoo, Michigan. 8th Blackbird and composer Clarice Assad are both based in Chicago. Their paths have crossed several times over recent years, and it was a match made in heaven when they were finally able to work together on a project. Co-artistic directors percussionist Matthew Duvall and pianist Lisa Kaplan attribute that to Assad's creative spirit.
1: She was so fun in the way that she got excited when we tried different things that she didn't expect.
2: And she was so chill also about trying things and the interpretation, which I think you might also expect from a performer composer as she is, because I felt like her first priority was always like, you're the ones who are playing this, so you have to do what feels good to you. And that's such an amazing and kind of generous way to kind of collaborate with someone.
0: The Spaces Between, brand new music written for 8th Blackbird by Clarice Assad. Let's hear one more from that concert with 8th Blackbird that highlights their work with living composers. This piece was commissioned through their Blackbird Creative Lab, an education program that works with emerging composers. Ari Sussman originally wrote this for a concert that was held in Yerkes Observatory in Williams Bay, Wisconsin, which happens to be home to the world's largest refracting telescope. Matthew Duvall says Sussman thought deeply about what type of story he wanted to tell in that observatory.
1: Conceptually, he was thinking about a couple of verses from Genesis pertaining to the creation of the universe, the cosmos, and the stars. Okay. And one could create a piece inspired by those ideas anywhere. But in this case, I think Ari really embraced the possibility that one could create a piece about these ideas in a place that was built for the contemplation of those ideas.
0: The piece is called To No End by Ari Sussman. And even when not heard in an observatory, there's a glittering, shimmering timelessness to the piece that transcends time and space. Duvall likes to think that the music doesn't necessarily start or stop.
1: It floats within the bounds of our perception, and then it drifts off away into the distance again, and it doesn't end. It's just gone out beyond where we can perceive it.

0: Percussionist Matthew Duvall says he feels like that piece by Ari Sussman doesn't end. It just keeps going, extending beyond our perception. A piece called To No End by Ari Sussman. We heard it played by Eighth Blackbird from a concert at the 2026 Gilmore International Piano Festival in Kalamazoo, Michigan. Pianist Lisa Kaplan told me she loves how Sussman's piece creates a sense of timelessness.
1: I think it's really hard to do that. And part of it is how he's written it, because he was so concerned with this like timelessness, I think, that he didn't even write out the piece with bar lines, really. He conceived it mostly with timings. And in fact, at the end, we like did away with using a timer at all. And it just kind of evolved into naturally flow from one section to the next based on how we all understand what everyone in the group is doing.
0: To No End by Ari Sussman, played by Eighth Blackbird at the Gilmore Festival. Thanks to the Gilmore for sharing those recordings of Eighth Blackbird with us.

0: 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I'm Valerie Kaler. 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

0: What do you get when you take an 8-year-old musical prodigy, add years of intense study and exposure to the classical tradition, then add emerging hip-hop sounds of Detroit from the late 80s to today?
1: So I come from a musical family.
0: Okay.
1: As a lot of us do.
0: Mm-hmm.
1: Grandfather has a note on the Walk of Fame in Memphis on Beale Street. One of my uncles was a tap dancer with Gregory Hines and Sammy Davis. Another one is a saxophonist with the Count Basie Band. So, you know, it's all up through the blood.
0: You get the fresh neoclassical meets hip-hop performing phenom, Black Bach. He's with us this week on Classical Beat as we talk about his upcoming performance at the Tarkington Theater at the Center for the Performing Arts in Carmel, Indiana, October 29th. I'm your host, Joshua Sock Joplin Thompson. We've got all that and more within the hour. So take your cool off and settle in as Black Bach and JT Beats gets us started with Urban Etudes, Volume 1.

glad to have you back for another episode of Classical Beat. And this week, we've got a healthy dose of classical meets hip-hop and pop, and of course, a balanced diet of classical music on the nose. It's a show that highlights how classical music continues to serve as the foundation, inspiration, and future of popular music in the 21st century. I can't think of a better example other than GLOW, a new string series with the Indianapolis Chamber Orchestra String Quartet, where they transform your favorite familiar pop songs into an intimate and immersive musical experience in an unforgettable candlelit setting. The first in the series features the music of Lady Gaga and Ariana Grande. It all takes place at 7:30 p.m. on October 16th in the Shelton Auditorium on the campus of Butler University. Head to icomusic.org to get your tickets. Up next, the Kaleidoscope Orchestra keeps the mashups going with something you're sure to recognize. It's arranged and orchestrated by Steve Pycroft, and it's the Lady Gaga Suite.

The Indianapolis Chamber Orchestra has a busy weekend ahead as they welcome patrons back for yet another season at the Schrott Center for the Arts on the Butler campus at 8 p.m. on October 17th with the season opener Shakespeare and Love. It's a program that brings the most famous playwright's beloved stories to life, from the sparkling magic of A Midsummer Night's Dream overture to Mozart's passionate and dramatic Piano Concerto No. 2 in D minor, featuring none other than pianist Adam Golka, to the humorous musings from Much Ado About Nothing. It's an evening of theatrical charm that you don't want to miss, and as always, icomusic.org is where you go to get all of your information, not just for this show, but for the rest of the 2026 and 2027 season. Werner Andreas Albert leads the Northwest German Philharmonic and Eric Korngold's Overture from Much Ado About Nothing.

0: from composer Eric Korngold, the overture from Much Ado About Nothing. There is much ado about our guest this week on Classical Beat. He was born and raised in Detroit, and he is an acclaimed neoclassical pianist, and I'm talking about Black Bach. He was deemed a child prodigy by the age of 8, and ever since, he's been blazing a trail, blending the classical form with other genres, delivering a piano-based experience unlike any other. He's described by the New York Times as having Bach in his left hand and Debussy in his right. And he's with us today. So let's cut to my interview with Black Bach. Black Bach, we are so excited to welcome you to Indianapolis and to the Classical Beat. Welcome, my friend. It's been a long time coming, you and me, meeting screen to screen and then soon face to face.
1: Absolutely. Yeah. Thank you for having me. This is so cool. It, like you said, it's been a long time coming. And we have been planning this and trying to, like you said, we've been crossing paths and not colliding, but we did it this time.
0: The collision is awesome, so let's go ahead. Let's just start doing it. Your career and high octane performances, they truly seem to be a reflection of who you are as a person. So I want to start from the very beginning, if we can. Okay. Mm-hmm. Your success and brilliance were noted at such an early age, and I'm so curious to find out, how did you get your start in music? And are child prodigies such of yourself as yourself? Are you even aware how prodigious you are as you're growing from child to young man to an adult to a world touring, recording artist? It's just insane to me. Are you even aware of how dope you are?
1: Honestly, it's just like, you know, you wake up and you do the thing, uh-huh. You know? It's like, okay, you know, like one of the things that I've been asked this question about, like my childhood and like, did you know you were a child prodigy when it was happening? And I'm like, no, I was just a kid that loved playing the piano, you know? And it wasn't until later on in my life where I read an article, like a news article from my youth, and it said child prodigy, Charles Wilson. And I was like, oh, I was, you know, like, huh? That happened.
0: There are worse things to be, right?
1: Yeah, there's worse things to be, but like, really? Okay, cool. You know, and that's kind of how my whole career, my whole life has been. It's just like, more than anything, I'm so present and I love being so present in life in itself that it's not, I don't take a lot of time to kind of look around sometimes. Right. And, you know, it every once in a while, you know, when I do pop my head up out the rabbit hole and go, oh, that's kind of cool, I'm like, all right, well, let's just go make some more music, you know? So it's kind of like yes, I am aware, but no, I am not aware.
0: Fair, I get it. That sounds like it's a perfect mix of confidence, humility, and all that. Let's kind of go back and drill into it a bit. You are born and raised in Detroit. Mm-hmm. Where did the music start? You've always loved it. Where did the love start? How were you nurtured? And what did you really fall into? Because you're growing up in an era where perhaps classical music is in the forefront, but we are of the ilk of like the golden age of hip hop and R&B from the mid 80s all the way to the end of the 90s.
1: Yeah, yeah. Uh-huh. So the music stuff started with, so I come from a musical family.
0: Okay.
1: As a lot of us do. Mm-hmm. Grandfather has a note on the Walk of Fame in Memphis on Beale Street. One of my uncles was a tap dancer with Gregory Hines and Sammy Davis. Another one is a saxophonist with the Count Basie band. So, you know, it's all up through the blood. But my mother noticed it very early on, like, okay, she told me, I remember her saying these words to me. She said, if you're not doing music as for a living, you're going to be a very miserable man. Mm. Because she could tell how much I enjoyed and how much it was just a part of who I was and who I am. So, you know, even being in the golden era of living in Detroit, mom's from Memphis. So the Stax and the jazz, you know, Stax Records, jazz music comes from that. Dad is from Detroit. So Motown and rock. And all of these different influences, like you said, we were in the golden age of like hip hop and everything. And that was to me like an amazing time to grow up and like, you know, Tribe Called Quest and Busta Rhymes and like all these amazing rappers were coming out and just new styles and everyone was different. It all kind of blended. Yeah. It all kind of just like, it became this crazy gumbo of just what my experience is and what I was listening to. Like, for instance, my mother would never get mad at me listening to like hardcore hip hop. Like, I would listen to Ice Cube, but at the same time, I would listen to Tina Turner and I'd listen to Tchaikovsky and I'd listen to like bass tapes, which, just sub bass music. Like, shit, I would listen to so much different stuff that it was never a big deal that, hardcore rap was on the menu. You know what I mean? Because she knew everything else was on the menu.
0: You have so much woven in your DNA between hard rock, hip hop, bass tapes, blues, jazz, Motown. Where does the classical come in? You mentioned you listen to a lot of Tchaikovsky. You listen to a lot of everything. Was classical music something you liked because that's what quote unquote foundational music instruction started with? Or did you, your own self, legitimately enjoy what you were hearing from classical music?
1: I legitimately enjoyed it. Like, my piano teacher's name was Thomas Schwartz, who was world-class pianist on his own. But it was just being able to study with such an amazing, it's that early guidance. When you get that really good teacher in the early stages, that's kind of what's that's the thread that has woven everything in my career together has been that early development, ages 4 to 16. Like, me and Mr. Schwartz, and just like what he taught me, the foundational stuff, the technique, the how to listen, how to be present, breathing while you perform, like those foundational things. I knew that was gonna happen. Sorry about
0: You're in
1: that.
0: high demand. It's quite all right.
1: But those things

0: Wow, your whole body is in it. You talk about being present. So I encourage our audiences and our listeners to go check you out on YouTube before they come to check you out on the 29th at the Tarkington Theater. Your entire body is into everything. Your fingers are lightning fast, and then you have this beautiful way of slowing things down. You have a beautiful sense of touch and nuance when it comes to adding ballads, and you're hearkening and homages to almost like your song without words from Liszt and all that type of stuff. I'm really curious, as I was reading through your bio and other things, there is a term that is often associated with your musical style, and I personally would love a bit of clarification and understanding, because I know what the term means, but I don't know what the term means for real. How do you define neoclassical? And what is it about that term that you find to be really important or appropriate, as your music is truly guiding us from your classical roots to your pop and your hip hop roots, all the way through your past and your current projects? What is the term? Do you even agree with it? How do you use it to help endear and explain who you are and what it is that you do?
1: So the term neoclassical really just means the new. We think about, if you think about classical music and you say classical music to most people, they'll go Beethoven, Bach, Chopin, Tchaikovsky, Liszt. They'll go, where
0: There.
1: that is,
0: Right.
1: where it exists. So to me, just the neo part is just our version of it, the newer version of it, which is, it combines all the things that we are and all the textures and colors. There's a new palette of colors and textures that we're using to tell these stories. And I think that's just what it means. It's just the newest version of it. I also use the term classical plus. I also use the new classical, which my tour, which this concert is called the New Classical Tour. So it's just the rebirth of it and just the reimagining of the things that have already existed.
0: We'll return to my interview with neoclassical hip hop piano sensation Black Bach in just a bit. Up next, the Philadelphia Orchestra performs the final movement, a Symphony No. 1 in E minor by Florence Price.

0: Piggybacking on that, there are sometimes I get, I know you get, the world of classical music gets too. We get people who love the genre so much that maybe intentionally or unintentionally, they get a little fussy with new music, neoclassical. But to me, that seems very similar as we were moving into the classical period. People were upset with classical because it wasn't Baroque. As we moved into Romantic, they're upset with Romantic because it wasn't classical, and on and on.
1: Absolutely.
0: How do you continue this necessary dialogue with those who are coming from different perspectives, rightfully so, when to say, hey, the neoclassical, the new classical is still bona fide, whether you like it or not. You know what I'm saying? How do you continue that dialogue where they're allowed to have their own perspective, but you are opening that window for them to dip a toe, then put the foot in, and then step fully into the possibilities of where classical music is going, where it can go, based on where it's been and building on that.
1: Yeah, I think one of the things that's really important for me is to consistently be that bridge. It's consistently be the bridge that brings people into this type of music. If you're coming from the old coming into the new, that's one thing. If you're coming from the new coming into this, or if you're coming from rap coming into this, or if you're coming from pop music coming into this, my positioning is always to be that entrance ramp. Or that bridge that brings you over into the other side and makes you realize that there are other possibilities, there are other sounds, there are other ways of doing the things that we've done before. Maybe, like I said, I've had one of the most amazing things is to have someone in my audience who is like a hardcore hip hop head. Like, that's the most amazing thing. And then after the show, I remember in Chicago, one guy. I mean, he looked like he came straight off the block. Like, it was crazy. But he was like, bruh, that show, I ain't never knew I liked classical music until now. And I'm like, that means I did my job.
0: Mission accomplished, right? That's
1: Mission
0: the whole
1: accomplished.
0: point. Okay, I love this, man. We could talk all day, and the day ain't over, so we're gonna keep going. You've got such a command of the musical language, and I think it is because of those influences that we spoke about. I want to drill in, and we're gonna hit classical in particular, right? Who are the composers or influences within that classical genre that have helped you de develop this mastery of language, and how do you pull and or quote or build upon, your favorites to create originally inspired pieces that, as you just stated, clearly are speaking to music lovers of all genres? Who are your classical bangers? Who are your like, that's my dude, that's my girl when it comes to classical music?
1: Okay. Well, Florence Price, that's
0: Yes.
1: my girl.
0: Yes.
1: My girl, Florence. William Grant Still, that's my dog.
0: It is.
1: As well, the Debussy. I would say Chopin, of course. I love what he does with the nocturnes. But as well, one of the things that I love to point out is that I feel, and this may be a little bit touchy for some folks, is that we live in a society in classical music of composer worshiping. And the thing that gets me is that when we're worshiping these composers, they just seem to have one thing going on. They're European white men. And what always, and I won't say it bothers me, but it's always a concern, and it's something that sits in the back of my mind, is that never in history has there ever been something that was brilliantly constructed that only one group of people represented. So there is this place where there is a community of people who helped to create this thing, but these people are unknown. And that is the thing that most inspires me, is what part of the thing that we know was inspired by the unknown and the erased. And to me, I feel like a lot of what I draw and the energy I draw in is from those unknown names, from those unknown personalities, from those people. And I feel like I am the representation and I'm speaking for those who have no voice in that way.
0: Yeah.
1: You know, like I don't have one of the things that used to be a big bother to me, but now has become my superpower, is that I did not have the college training. I did not go to conservatory. I did not study abroad. I don't have all of that in my bag. I didn't do all the competing. I don't have all that stuff that usually what makes a great classical pianist.
0: Right.
1: I don't have that stuff in my bag. I have this stuff that I've acquired over these years from people that I've met on the street, musicians. Hey man, how'd you play that lick? Oh, let me do that. Okay, let me take that through 12 keys. That sounds really cool. And listening. And I feel like that part of who I am is the part that speaks for that unknown demographic.
0: Absolutely, man. It's the university of life, right? You know, we can have all the conservatory all we want, and it's needed for
1: And
0: those.
1: it's needed. It's good. It's not a bad thing.
0: But there are certain things, there is not a single conservatory that can teach you in a classroom. Real life has to give you that education. And
1: Absolutely.
0: I love how you say it is your superpower, because my thing is like, if you doing all this without conservatory training, I'm like, sir, might you open your own school district? How do you get this done? Because absolutely brilliant. This man, you are set to take the stage at the Tarkington Theater at the Center for the Performing Arts in Carmel, Indiana on October 29th. So we are ahead of the game because it's about to blow folks away. So we are giving them ample time to get their tickets and whatnot. So for those who have never seen you perform, what are we in for? And I think you've alluded to it just a little bit, but have you go a little bit more in depth? Like, how do you connect yourself and your music to audiences in front of you? But honestly, it's audiences of the world, because these also audience members are a huge part of that unseen, unspoken engine that has driven the success and the brilliance of classical music literally for centuries, whether they know it or not.
1: I mean, one of the things that I think that people are in for is a moment in a space, a safe space where you are can feel free to feel. And that is the number one thing is this creating this space where people can actually feel whatever it is you want to feel, whatever it is you want to experience through this music. It is there and it is on offer. And that's the thing that I think that is really cool about it is that as you hear this performance, as you hear these pieces, your mind and your imagination is free to go wherever you want it to go. It is a total sense of freedom. And that to me, that's the thing that I would love to create. And the thing that I love to create in the shows is that connection, but also giving people that freedom, that autonomy to just be. And that's, I think, is the cool thing about a black box show is that you feel like, wow, I was thinking about something that I thought about my grandmother who I hadn't thought about in years, and it made me cry. And I thought about this one situation that I got through, or I thought about my kids, or I thought whatever it is. It's like the ultimate choose your own adventure. It's so cool. But I think that's the thing that really is, and we laugh. And we have a good time, and we meditate together, and it's totally it's immersive. It's totally immersive, and
0: Your
1: it's a
0: musical
1: beautiful.
0: personality clearly is a reflection of who you are as a human, independent of the art and artistry, even though I know sometimes it can seem indiscernible. But man, you are fun. You are engaging. Listening to your albums is great. Watching you play your albums is even better. I can honestly say this, if anyone cares about music or not, you're just fun to watch. And so I think it's going to be impossible for people not to. So centerpresents.org is where you're going to want to go to get those tickets for October 29th at the Tarkington Theater at the Center for the Performing Arts in Carmel. Black Box, ► ► ► ► ► └ I'm gonna tell you straight up, I will be there. I will be sneaking
1: Yes.
0: myself backstage. I cannot wait
1: Yes.
0: to meet you in person, finally, so we can have
1: Absolutely.
0: this like cyber friendship become reality.
1: Yes, absolutely.
0: Excited for the cities of Carmel and Indianapolis to welcome you here because they have no idea, but what an idea you're about to give them. Thank you so much for being with us on Classical
1: Absolutely.
0: Me.
1: Thank you. Thanks for having me.

The London Symphony closes out this week's episode of Classical Beat with the first movement of Mendelssohn's Italian Symphony. You've been listening to Classical Beat. It's the weekly art show from Classical Music Indy. Julia Hallbrook is our executive director. Cesar Rodriguez is our technical director. And I'm your host, Joshua Sock Joplin Thompson, promising to be back next week for another lineup of must-see and must-hear arts and cultural stuff and things from around the state of Indiana. If you have an event I should know about, or if you'd like to suggest musical selections for future shows, email me at info@classicalmusicindy.org or give me a call at 317-788-3291, extension 5. Classical Beat is made possible by listeners just like you.

Welcome to Harmonia. I'm Angela Mariani. It's a bit after midnight in January 1490. Jupiter and Apollo have appeared in the green room at a wedding at the powerful Sforza family's castle of Porta Giova in Milan. The actors and spectacular machinery by Leonardo da Vinci depict celestial events. One onlooker describes, quote, "Paradise was made in the likeness of a half egg, which on the inner side was all put to gold, with a very large number of lights to match the stars, where all seven planets were, and there were many songs and sounds very sweet and mellifluous." This hour, we'll explore music from 15th century Milan in the lavish court of the Sforzas. Plus, our featured release is My Cup of Tea, Baroque to Folk Music with violinist Gail Hernandez Rosa.

Music by Milanese court musician Loise Comper. We heard Ad Elevationem Adoramus Te Christe from Missa Galeazesca, music for the Duke of Milan. Paolo Cole led Od Hecaton Vocal Ensemble and La Reverdy Historical Brass. Coming up, we'll be hearing from more musicians who were under the patronage of the powerful Sforza family in late 15th century Milan. In 1450, the Sforza family became rulers of Milan. The city already had a long-standing religious music tradition, and the Sforzas invested in the cathedral music so that there were 12 professional singers, a music director, and a new organ. Most musicians associated with sacred music in Milan were Italians, including composer and theorist Franchino Gaffurio, known to subsequent generations of music theorists by his Latin name Gaffurius. We'll hear his Lamentations of the Prophet Jeremiah.

Lamentations of the Prophet Jeremiah by 15th century Italian composer Franchino Scafurius. Stefano Buschini led the choir Il Convito Armonico and Bascensis Ensemble. Under Sforza rule, cathedral musicians were mainly Italian, but court musicians were brought in from the ever-fashionable north, including Flemish and French masters like Josquin des Prez, Johannes Martini, Loisette Comper, and the lesser-known Gaspar van Vierbeke. Here are both Vierbeke's Quam Pulchra Es and Plus Nous Regrette by Josquin.

Ensemble Rosarum Flores performed Quam Pulchra Es by Gaspar van Vierbecke and Plus Nuls Regrets by Josquin des Prez. This dynamic collection of artists from Italian and Franco-Flemish backgrounds was threatened by scandal. When Galeazzo Maria Sforza, Duke of Milan, was assassinated in 1476, many of his best hires fled to nearby Ferrara, where the D'Este family also supported a thriving music scene. The Duke was known for his cruelty, but it was a combination of factors that led to his murder. Some involved in the killing were part of a land dispute, and others were connected to the killing for believing that the Duke had sexually assaulted an aristocratic woman. Although the assassins were swiftly brought to justice, many high-level court professionals fled. Here is La Martinella by Johannes Martini, who left Milan for Ferrara after the assassination.

0: That was La Martinella by Johannes Martini. Adhekaton Vocal Ensemble and Lue Taminga were artists on that track. Early music can mean a lot of things. What does it mean to you? 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I'm Angela Mariani.
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2: Welcome back. We're exploring music from Renaissance Milan this hour. On a cool night in January 1490, a spectacular show of planets and stars appeared inside the castle of Porta Giova in Milan. Too much Chianti? No, it was part of a musical theatrical production with machines designed by Leonardo da Vinci, held during the festivities surrounding the wedding of Isabella of Aragon, whose mother was a Sforza, to Gian Galeazzo Sforza. No expenses were spared, nor did anyone blink back then at the idea of marrying your first cousin, if it was politically expedient to do so. Isabella was famous for her beauty, and Leonardo's theatrical spectacle symbolized her as being the center of the universe, like the sun. His pyrotechnics were accompanied by music of Franchinus Gafurius, with a text by Bernardo Belincioni.

Renata Fusco, soprano, and Massimo Lonardi, lute, performed Imperatrix Reginarum and Beata Progenies by Franchino Scafurius. The spectacular wedding celebration in Milan that featured this music was called Festa del Paradiso. In this case, Leonardo da Vinci's designs were limited to the visual spectacle and the idea for the night, but on some occasions the Renaissance master also wrote music. We'll hear two pieces by Leonardo, Re la sol mi fa sol and Ingenio Musicale.

Alta Early Music Ensemble performed two pieces by Leonardo da Vinci, Re la sol mi fa sol and Ingegno Musicale. Moving from the 15th century to a congenial meeting of folk and baroque, our featured release this hour is a CD entitled My Cup of Tea by the group Beneath a Tree, which showcases a plucked and bowed string trio playing on baroque period instruments. First, we'll hear a baroque favorite, the Gigue from Bach's Cello Suite No. 4, performed here on viola.

That was the Gigue from Bach's Cello Suite No. 4, Gael Hernandez Rosa performed on viola. Hernandez Rosa and colleagues shine most brightly at the intersection of Baroque period performance, folk music, and improvisation. My Cup of Tea includes both a straight-up Telemann sonata in D major, as well as music inspired by that piece. Here's an excerpt from the Allemande from Telemann's Sonata in D Major, followed by a piece called Telemann Folk, in which Gael Hernandez Rosa and Daniel Turcos use the chord structure from the final movement, Gigue, of this Telemann Sonata, with their own Celtic folk-inspired work layered on top.

That was the ensemble Beneath a Tree, performing music by and inspired by Telemann. The Allemande from Telemann's Sonata in D Major was followed by Telemann Folk, arranged by violinist Gail Hernandez Rosa and bassist Daniel Turcos. Let's wrap things up with a three-part medley created by members of Beneath a Tree, also from this week's featured recording, My Cup of Tea. We'll hear The Fisherman, composed by Gail Hernandez Rosa, Flower of Edinburgh, arranged by Turcos, and Spike Island Lasses, arranged by Paul Holmes Morton.

folk medley The Fisherman, Flower of Edinburgh, and Spike Island Lasses, composed and arranged by members of the ensemble Beneath a Tree, Baroque to Folk, on the recording My Cup of Tea, an independent release by Gail Hernandez Rosa. Harmonia is a production of WFIU and part of the educational mission of Indiana University. 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Additional resources come from the William and Gail Cook Music Library at the Indiana University Jacobs School of Music. 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You can follow us on Facebook by searching for Harmonia Early Music. The writer for this edition of Harmonia was Sarah Schilling. Thanks to our studio engineer Michael Pashkash and our production team, Luann Johnson, Aaron Kane, and John Bailey. I'm Angela Mariani, inviting you to join us again for the next edition of Harmonia.

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4: Our show this week started out as a cavalcade of festivals because, for many of us, fall is a long string of festivals. Some of us start with Oktoberfest as an opening act, with Halloween at the end of October, then it's Thanksgiving with its feast. The liturgical church plunges into the contemplative time that culminates in the brilliant Christmas festival, but we're still not done. New Year's celebration is quite a festival of its own. Welcome to the gathering place for people who love band music. This is Wind and Rhythm. I'm Doug Brown, and making a home here in the mass media is our ongoing mission. When I started planning this episode, I was planning to make the progression from one festival to the next the thread of the theme. But as I started organizing the music, I discovered the wonderful enthusiasm of this kind of music. It's easy to simply let the music itself set the theme. So instead of thinking of this time as a cavalcade of festivals, let's get in the spirit of a festival fall. Starting with Richard Strauss, we'll slowly build into the festival, starting with the solemn entry of the Knights of the Order of St. John, a work titled Festival Entrata. Performing will be the Dallas Wind Symphony, conducted by Jerry Junkin, with Paul Rito on a massive lay family organ.

Alfred Friedman was the name of the composer of our next work, but even at the young age of 13, he wanted a name that was easier to say and to remember. We know him as Alfred Reed, and the next work is one of his more famous compositions. A Festival Prelude was written in 1957. For all of you trumpet players, you'll be interested that the work calls for both trumpets and cornets separately. The contrast between them was one of the tools the composer used to develop tonal color. We'll hear the U.S. Air Force Band of Mid-America performing, with Captain Donald Schofield conducting.

When a CD arrived with the title Dutch Masters, I was intrigued. The music is all composed and arranged by Johan de Mey, who is a Dutchman whose music has been programmed here often. His festive hymn was written for a celebration in the Netherlands, and it makes a good choice to continue our fixation on festivals. The performing ensemble is named Orchestra de Vents, Philharmonia. You might say it as wind orchestra here in the States. The conductor is José Pascual Villaplana.

The U.S. Air Force Band of Mid-America returns for another festival work. Their CDs are often named for former Air Force composers and arrangers and bear the name One of Our Own. Our next work was written in 1962 by composer Clifton Williams, who named it Festival. It turns out that both Clifton Williams and Alfred Reed worked together at the University of Miami and had offices very close together. These two deeply imprinted the wind band repertoire. The U.S. Air Force Band of Mid-America will be conducted by Lieutenant Colonel Daniel Price,

Festivals in Japan are the subject of a work named Three Notes of Japan, written in 2001 by Toshio Mashima. We'll hear the third movement, Festival of Fire. This was recorded by the North Texas Wind Symphony in 2005 on their CD, Passions. Composer Mashima describes the work as a personal heritage piece that describes festivals in Japan. On the podium will be Eugene Miliaro Corporone.

0: is taking us all over the world on this episode of Wind and Rhythm. Thanks for joining us at the gathering place for people who love band music. We'll be right back.
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0: The original thread for this week's theme was that long cavalcade of festivals that carries us through the rest of the year. One event after another, all tightly scheduled, each with demands of time and attention. We all love our holidays, and having them so close to each other is a blessing and a curse. Welcome back. I'm Doug Brown, and this is the gathering place for people who love band music. Wind and Rhythm's network of stations is growing, and our online presence is, too. Another of the long list of benefits we receive from the military band programs is their commissioning power. Each branch has not only the universal festivals to celebrate, they also have their own milestones to remember. Composer Philip Spark wrote our next work in 1996 for the U.S. Army Field Band to help them celebrate their 50th anniversary that year. The work is named Fiesta, with an exclamation mark, no less. The Musashino Academy Wind Ensemble performs it for us, with Ray Kramer conducting.

Japan had a period of time in the early 1600s when their culture chose isolation and banned outside influences. When Christianity was driven underground, it was practiced in secret in certain areas. Composer Yoshida Ito wrote Glorioso, inspired by the music of the hidden Christians of that time. The liner notes indicate the word glorioso was modified to fit the Japanese language and would have been said gurioso. Performing it for us will be the North Texas Wind Symphony with Eugene Miliaro Corporon conducting.

When the Nagano Community Band celebrated their jubilee in 1992, composer Jan van der Roost wrote a work titled Olympica for them. The subtitle of the work is Festival Overture for Band. It's a great conclusion to a theme of festivals for band that's been our focus this week. The Musashino Academy Wind Ensemble is back to perform it for us. The conductor for this piece is Don Wilcox.

0: 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We have quite a distance to go. Give us a hand.
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0: This season, we've developed a relationship named Partners in Performance with four professional ensembles. There are so many opportunities to experience great wind band music around the country, and we want to share those opportunities with you so you can get to the concerts. Next time, our theme will be Reciprocity 2. We'll hear the Dallas Winds, the Eastern Wind Symphony, the North Shore Band, and the Lone Star Wind Orchestra while we talk about their concert schedules.

This is SymphonyCast from APM, American Public Media. I'm Steve Seal. We're at Orchestra Hall, Minneapolis, with the Minnesota Orchestra. As Minnesota hockey fans know, a hat trick is the term for three goals scored by a single player in the same game. Well, you might say that the concert by the Minnesota Orchestra that we're about to enjoy brings us a musical hat trick of sorts. In his debut with the ensemble, guest conductor Paolo Bartolomeole leads a program of three works never before heard at Orchestra Hall. For the concert's first half, two contemporary composers who hail from South America and from Mexico. The first of them, Venezuelan-Chilean Miguel Farias and his Retratos Australes, or Southern Portraits, referencing the southernmost region of South America. Then, the orchestra's first associate concertmaster, violinist Susie Park, will take to center stage as the soloist in a new violin concerto by the contemporary Mexican composer Gabriela Ortiz, entitled Altar de Cuerda, or String Altar, an ode to the music, the people, and the places of her native Mexico. Then, for the program's second half, dramatic music of early 20th century Russia, and a symphony by Sergei Prokofiev that takes themes from a lesser-known opera by the composer that never quite achieved the success he had hoped for. Prokofiev's Symphony No. 3 adapts themes from his opera The Fiery Angel, a love story set against a backdrop of demonic possession, into purely instrumental form for the concert hall. All in all, an adventurous program from the Minnesota Orchestra and our concert from Orchestra Hall, Minneapolis. Welcome to APM's SymphonyCast. Chilean-Italian conductor Paolo Bartolomeole is a champion of both contemporary composers heard on this program's first half. The first of them, Venezuelan-Chilean Miguel Farias, composed his Retratos Australes, or Southern Portraits, referencing the southernmost region of South America, for the National Youth Orchestra of Chile. The work is in three movements. First, Tirana, punctuated by intervals of rhythmically complex rumblings. Then Minga, where various different sound worlds drift in and out of focus, connected by incessant glissandi, or slides, in the music. And finally, Chinchinero, named after urban street performers in Chile who wear drums and cymbals on their backs and play them while performing acrobatic dance moves. Now, coming out onto the stage here at Orchestra Hall, Minneapolis, is guest conductor Paolo Bartolomeole, who will lead the Minnesota Orchestra in Retratos Australes, Southern Portraits, by Miguel Farias.

0: Retratos Australes, Southern Portraits by Miguel Farias. The Minnesota Orchestra, led by guest conductor Paolo Bartolomeoli, here at Orchestra Hall Minneapolis on SymphonyCast. Venezuelan-Chilean composer Miguel Farias is here at Orchestra Hall, seated with the audience. He stands and receives some cheers and additional applause for that work, which concludes with a depiction of urban street performers in Chile who wear drums and cymbals on their backs, thus the emphasis on all the percussion in that final movement. Still to come on SymphonyCast, Symphonic Prokofiev. But next on our concert from Minneapolis, the Minnesota Orchestra's first associate concertmaster, violinist Susie Park, will take to center stage for another contemporary piece with a Latin flair, and this one from the Mexican composer Gabriela Ortiz. Ortiz is Carnegie Hall's composer in residence for the 2025 season, and her music has been performed by ensembles in Berlin, Vienna, London, Los Angeles, and New York. Her 2024 album, Revolución Diamantina, was nominated for 4 awards at the 2025 Grammys, receiving 3, including Best Contemporary Classical Composition. The work of hers that we'll hear for violin and orchestra is Altar de Cuerda, Spanish for string altar. And it's actually one in a series of works by Ortiz with the word altar in the title, although for Ortiz, the altar is not a religious concept. Instead, she says its meaning tends more towards the symbolic, the spiritual, and the magical. An altar is a place to throw music into relief, she says. Nonetheless, the first work in the series, Neon Altar, was in fact inspired by an actual neon altar that she came across in a church. And in this odd collision of visual ideas, she said she felt a sympathy with her own goals of eclecticism and artistic collision. In the manner of a traditional violin concerto, the work is in 3 movements. First, Morisco Chilango. Chilango is a moniker for Mexico City natives, and Ortiz describes herself as proudly Chilanga. The movement also represents one more of Gabriela Ortiz's visions on cultural appropriation and reappropriation, an important theme in her musical thought. Next is Canto Abierto, or Open Song. The distant reference is to the open chapels that were a common feature in 16th century Mexican churches. And by the way, in this movement, you'll hear at the beginning and at the end a lovely haunting sound. It's where all the wind players, both woodwind and brass, play tuned crystal glasses. Finally, Maya Deco is a virtuosic, very rhythmic and fast movement with a constant dialogue between the solo violin and the orchestra. Near the end of the piece, there is a fully written cadenza for the soloist. Again, that soloist shall be Susie Park, the orchestra's first associate concertmaster. We wondered, was this piece a challenge for her to learn and then to play?
1: I realized as I was getting into learning it and preparing it that I would have to make sure stamina was something to think about, given the energy that's required in the last movement too, and particularly the ending. And I think not just of my part, but the entire orchestra, that last coda is so frenetic, and with all the mixes of textures and rhythms and the violin techniques, and you just got to keep the focus until the end.
0: Violinist Susie Park. Susie Park, by the way, is sporting a very bright pink hairstyle here at Orchestra Hall, one very close in hue to the bright pink dress that she has chosen for the evening. She's been enjoying wearing some very non-traditional bright hair colors in recent years already, and she says there was an event that made her feel the confidence to have a little more fun with her look on stage in the string section.
1: I came into this job with more, naturally occurring colors maybe in my hair. How would I, like brown and maybe a little dark red or whatever like that. And then I'd always sort of thought, oh, purple hair might be fun to have. You know, just going into a kind of burgundy, mute kind of color. And then I got tenure and I thought, you know, I'm going to do it. And I did, and I haven't looked back since. It's just been a fun ride to explore.
0: And here she comes now, sporting that coordinating pink coif, complementing her pink evening gown, violinist Susie Park, along with conductor Paolo Bartolomeoli. And here is the Minnesota Orchestra with Susie Park to perform Altar de Cuerda by Gabriela Ortiz.

0: Altar de Cuerda, String Altar by Gabriela Ortiz. Susie Park performing with the Minnesota Orchestra, led by guest conductor Paolo Bartolomeoli. Susie Park is the orchestra's first associate concertmaster. Both the audience here at Orchestra Hall and the orchestra members themselves giving warm applause to their colleague after that performance. Concertmaster Aaron Keefe offering a very nice hug to Susie Park. The congeniality is apparent here on this stage. Maestro Bartolomeoli signaling to the percussion players to stand. They had quite a lot to do in that piece. And to the brass now. And also to the woodwinds, who in addition to playing their instruments, also played the wine glasses that you heard in the middle movement of that piece. I'm Steve Seal. We are at Orchestra Hall, Minneapolis, for this concert by the Minnesota Orchestra this week on SymphonyCast. When we return, we're heading to the early 20th century in Russia for a symphony by Sergei Prokofiev. That's coming up next on APM's SymphonyCast.
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0: Welcome back to SymphonyCast. I'm Steve Seal. We're at Orchestra Hall, Minneapolis, with the Minnesota Orchestra, led by guest conductor Paolo Bartolomeoli. Currently associate conductor of the Los Angeles Philharmonic, Chilean-Italian conductor Paolo Bartolomeoli has a bustling concert schedule across the Americas, Asia, and Europe. In addition to his post in Los Angeles, he is also music director of Mexico's Orquesta Sinfónica Nacional Esperanza Azteca, and principal guest conductor of Chile's Filarmónica de Santiago. For the final work on our concert from Minneapolis, we will travel to Russia in the 1920s for a work that emerged from the writing desk of Sergei Prokofiev when it was becoming apparent that his opera, The Fiery Angel, was not going to come to full fruition. He had completed it on paper, but its sheer strangeness, a love story set against a tale of black magic and exorcism, had been deemed too disjointed to produce. Loath to allow all that music that he had written for the opera to go to waste, he was determined to do something with it, but he feared criticism that he'd received for recycling. "People will stone me," he said to a friend. However, his attachment to his aborted opera's music and the thought of basically writing a new symphony for free eventually won the day. Well, it goes without saying that we can certainly hear quite a lot of the subject matter of the composer's original forum for this music in the notes themselves. There are ominous sounds aplenty in Prokofiev's third, but elegant beauty as well, in addition to delicate, warm introspection in the second movement. Jagged beats and devilish dances return in the third, and the fourth ups the ante even more with a veritable hurricane of sound. Thrilling stuff indeed. And here once more to conduct here at Orchestra Hall, Minneapolis, Paolo Bartolomeoli to lead the Minnesota Orchestra in the Symphony No. 3 by Sergei Prokofiev on SymphonyCast.

We've heard the Symphony No. 3 by Sergei Prokofiev. Paolo Bartolomeoli led the Minnesota Orchestra here at Orchestra Hall Minneapolis on SymphonyCast. Prokofiev's third, you might say, is very much a phoenix that rose from the ashes of his opera, The Fiery Angel, an opera about love amidst sorcery and demonic possession that was deemed too problematic to stage after the composer had completed it. Prokofiev then reworked its music into that symphony, and to be sure, pretty much all of those story elements are still very apparent in that thrillingly dramatic music. I'm Steve Seal. The Minnesota Orchestra was in the spotlight on this week's Symphony Cast with music of Miguel Farias, Gabriel Ortiz, and Sergei Prokofiev. 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With the time we have remaining, we'll listen to a bit more from the Minnesota Orchestra. Here they are, led by Ozma Vanska, in the Symphony No. 8 by Beethoven on SymphonyCast.

0: 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I'm Steve Seal. 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
4: From the studios of All Classical Radio in Portland, Oregon, this is The Score, now celebrating 20 years of music in the movies. I'm Edmund Stone. Halloween is coming, and it's time to get ready for the spooky season. Today on The Score, it's all about those pesky poltergeists, with films such as Ghostbusters, Blythe Spirit, Talk to Me, and of course, Poltergeist. It's things that go bump in the night, and a whole lot more.

Poltergeists interact between people and things, often in a malicious way, such as throwing things, making noises, or starting fires. Some believe they are a manifestation of built-up emotional stress on the part of the departed. They manipulate the world of the living and act out because they are angry or frustrated at the realization that they are dead. In many cases, they are associated with young children and teens, leading some believers to speculate that the mental and physical changes occurring in a child's body makes them more attuned to the supernatural. In the 1999 film The Sixth Sense, a young boy named Cole sees dead people who reach out to him from the beyond in a paranormal quest to have their stories be known. Many are terrifying, but not all are malicious. His deceased grandmother visits him often, giving him a brooch she often wore to play with. His mother becomes very concerned about Cole's mental state and mysterious cuts and bruises that seem to come from nowhere. His turbulent emotional state attracts the attention of Dr. Malcolm Crowe, a renowned child psychologist who was recently murdered by one of his former patients. Malcolm can and does interact with the living, but he does so with kindly intent to help Cole as he helped other children in his career. James Newton Howard wrote a haunting score to The Sixth Sense.

That was Malcolm's story, Cole's Secret, composed by James Newton Howard for 1999's The Sixth Sense, a story about a young boy whose emotional energy attracts the attention of dead people, and they don't know they're dead. Let's start with a poltergeist primer, shall we? The basic difference between a ghost and a poltergeist is that ghosts, while the spirits of the departed, don't interact with physical objects on this side. Poltergeists, however, like to mess with your stuff. The name comes from the German word poltern, noisy or crash, and geist, spirit. Historical references to poltergeists go back centuries. An early recorded instance of what could be classified as a poltergeist occurred in Germany in 856 CE. A mysterious force was said to have terrorized residents of a farmhouse by hurling stones, lighting fires, and harassing the family that lived there. 800 or so years before that, Roman author Pliny the Younger wrote that the figure of a bearded, chained man was haunting a house in Athens, Greece. A chained male body was subsequently found buried in the courtyard of the house. The apparitions allegedly stopped after the corpse was exhumed and given a proper burial. The theme of improper burials, or in the 1982 film classic Poltergeist, improper digging up of a cemetery, causes all kinds of problems for little Carol Ann Freeling and her family. Jerry Goldsmith wrote the iconic score.

Jerry Goldsmith, connecting some of his music to the 1982 film Poltergeist, a story that has frightened viewers for decades. While traditionally associated with uneasy spirits, some paranormal researchers suggest that the poltergeist is the spirit of a person who had latent psychic abilities. They can attach themselves to a living person, following them from house to house, attached, so to speak, by the living person's emotional turmoil. That's the case with the Freeling family from the original Poltergeist, and in the sequel from 1986, Poltergeist 2, The Other Side, we discover that Carol Ann, her mother Diane, and her grandmother are all highly psychic. The family have moved in with Diana's mother in Arizona. But poltergeists typically attach themselves to a person, not a place. The demon, the beast, that caused the uproar in California is back, this time in the physical manifestation of an extremely creepy preacher who wants to drag Carol Ann into the afterlife with him. Jerry Goldsmith, once again, spun a mesmerizing score.

That was Late Call from Poltergeist to The Other Side from 1986, composed and conducted there by Jerry Goldsmith. The story follows the Freeling family as they try to escape the demonic beast who continues to stalk them, attracted to the latent psychic energies of the family members. Horror films about teens pushing the envelope too far are quite common. The 2022 film Talk to Me takes this trope into the obsession with social media. It's a frightening story, sure to resonate with Generation Alpha, who grew up with digital technology and cell phones in their hands. A group of friends are in search of the latest party craze. This time, it's an embalmed human hand that, when properly guided in a type of seance, shows them spirits from the other side. Mia, whose mother died by suicide 2 years prior, is still struggling with her grief and is in search of closure. At one such party, she volunteers to grab the hand and let it in to her spirit. At first, she is thrilled she can communicate with her deceased mother and loves the feeling. However, things quickly turn dark. What is unleashed is a serial possession, all dutifully recorded on their cell phones, where the entire cadre of friends are drawn into the grim grip of the hand. Cornel Wilczek wrote an edgy, electronic, original score.

That was Mother from the 2022 film Talk to Me, a new twist for Gen A on the phenomena of poltergeists that will leave you shivering. A couple of generations earlier, a film about struggling with the grief of a lost one due to a sudden death and the resulting poltergeist had Gen X swooning. In 1990's Ghost, Sam and Molly have just converted part of an old warehouse into an artistic retreat. She's a potter, he's a financial advisor. They are both deeply in love. Sam is murdered after discovering some financial anomalies at his firm, but at first he doesn't realize he's dead. He desperately tries to warn Molly that she is in danger and communicates with her in various ways, moving objects, repelling Molly's attackers, and through a reluctant psychic, Oda May. This depiction of poltergeists is different from many, highlighting the attachment to a person in a positive, protective way. Maurice Jarre wrote a romantic score for the film Ghost.

some of Maurice Jarre's beautiful score to Ghost, a film which depicts the departed Sam as a benevolent poltergeist. I'm Edmund Stone, creator, host and producer of The Score. Today, we're getting into the spirit for Halloween with a show all about poltergeists. The Stephen King novel, 1408, is one of the best adaptations of his horror stories yet. In 2007, it appeared on the big screen. It carries the story along through tension, not gore. It's the tale of Mike Enslin, a skeptic, a professional paranormal debunker who can't resist checking into the mysterious Dolphin Hotel, Room 1408, in which 56 people have died under strange circumstances over the past century. Mike is warned by the hotel manager in no uncertain terms, as only Samuel L. Jackson can advise, that he really shouldn't do this. By the time that Mike has figured out that the room is truly inhabited by a whole lot of nasty entities, he realizes that you can check in, but you can't check out. Gabriel Yared wrote The Score.

That was music from the 2007 Stephen King horror film 1408 by Gabriel Yared. 1408 is a story filled with malevolent spirits and poltergeists, and is also filled with fascinating twists and turns that will keep you guessing. In the 1980 film The Changeling, the poltergeist is that of a murdered child who haunts a rambling gothic mansion. That should be enough to send anyone running in the opposite direction, but when composer John Russell's wife and daughter are killed in an auto accident right before his eyes, Russell moves across the country to try to assuage his grief with his music and rents the old place for its music room. Soon, the poltergeist makes itself known with ethereal noises, and toys and a child's wheelchair move menacingly about. He seeks the aid of a spiritualist to confront the specter in a séance. Ken Wanberg, Rick Wilkins, and Blake Howard co-wrote the brilliantly atmospheric score to The Changeling.

one of the best scenes from a seance to confront a poltergeist from 1980's The Changeling. Co-composed by Ken Wanberg, Rick Wilkins, and Blake Howard, the score plays such a prominent role in the film, it practically is one of the characters. Watch this movie with the lights out for a truly spooky treat. I'm Edmund Stone. Still to come on The Score, more films about poltergeists, those pesky spirits that like to play with your stuff. There's musical thrills and chills and some fun with Ghostbusters, What Lies Beneath, The Frighteners, and more. 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

0: for my 7th birthday, my father gave me a classical guitar, and I loved it. 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
4: Although ancient humans did not leave behind any written records, it is almost certain that they believed in a world inhabited by spiritual beings. These beings existed in everything, from the wind to the trees and to the animals people hunted for food. Not surprisingly, ancient humans would likely have believed that each of them also contained a spirit that would leave their body after their death. Almost all ancient humans believed the spirits of the dead departed the physical world for some kind of afterlife, the specifics of which varied by culture. Many cultures celebrated and even worshipped the spirits of the dead. But even to these cultures, spirits were not meant to return to the physical world. The appearance of such a spirit would have been a cause of great concern and fear. All believed the dead's return was a sign that something was wrong and needed to be set right before the spirit could rest. In the 2000 film What Lies Beneath, an apparently happily married couple move into the picturesque Vermont lakeside home that belonged to the man's family. Norman is a university professor. Claire is a former cellist who has gaps in her memories after surviving an automobile accident. Instead of peace and tranquility in their new home, Claire starts to see strange things, such as a bathtub filling on its own, faces in windows, pictures repeatedly falling off shelves, and so on. Thinking she is going mad, she sees a therapist. His suggestion is to try to reach out to the spirit. With the help of a friend and a Ouija board, she conducts a séance of sorts in the bathroom. She finds a lot more than she bargained for. Alan Silvestri wrote a tense score.

Alan Silvestri conducting some of his own music to the 2000 film What Lies Beneath, a story about a poltergeist of a vengeful spirit that is trying to settle a score with the living to set things right. Not all poltergeists are malevolent. Hollywood has had some fun with this idea. An early film about the spirit of a dead person manifesting itself upon the living is Blythe Spirit from 1945, adapted from the spirited Noel Coward play. The story is set in some sort of alternate reality England, where no war is raging, and everyone, including the ghosts, dresses for dinner. Charles and Ruth are throwing a dinner party for friends, and the evening's entertainment is a séance. The medium, Madame McCarty, dressed in tweeds, of course, conjures up the ghost of Charles's deceased ex-wife, Elvira. Elvira definitely does not approve of Ruth and sharpens her snarky verbal claws on her. The dinner party ends, but Elvira stays. Enjoy some of Richard Adansall's music from Blythe Spirit.

0: Spirited but Not Spooky Music by Richard Aronsohl from 1945's Blithe Spirit. It's a deliciously droll, light-hearted story with fine acting from Rex Harrison as Charles, but it's Margaret Rutherford as Madame McCarty, the medium who steals the show. If you're looking for some Halloween entertainment that's free of gore and crashes, but filled with wit and wicked sarcasm and lovely music, this one's for you. I'm Edmund Stone, creator, host, and producer of The Score. Today, it's music for things that go bump in the night, and the daytime apparently, with poltergeists.
1: Death ain't no way to make a living, Frank.
0: That's the advice of a ghost to Frank Bannister, a self-appointed spiritual consultant who hangs out at funerals offering his services to the bereaved. That's also the setup to the film The Frighteners from 1998. Frank isn't a fraud, he can actually see spirits. He just wants to make money off of doing so. In fact, he lives with three ghosts, each of whom have not quite summoned up the will to become definitely dead. They work with Frank, drumming up business for him by spooking people. Unfortunately, for both the living and the dead, there is a wave of murders in town, and since Frank is omnipresent at funerals, the authorities want to pin the serial killings on him. It's a non-stop special effects fest, with every bizarre spectral manifestation you can imagine. The movie is light on plot, but at least it has the comedic charm of Michael J. Fox as Frank Bannister, and a score by Danny Elfman.

That was Intro and Main Titles from 1998's The Frighteners, composed by Danny Elfman. The frenetic music matches the frenetic special effects for a lightweight, light-hearted take on poltergeists. In 1984, Zool, a really nasty entity, has the job of preparing the world to meet its doom at the spectral hands, or claws, etc., of Gozer the Destroyer. In order to do this, he possesses the body of cellist Dana Barrett. What is it about cellists and poltergeists? But back to the story. New York City is being overrun with spirits of the deceased, ranging from voracious blobs to deceased and deranged taxi drivers to pesky poltergeists. So, who are you gonna call? Yes, the Ghostbusters. Here is the original music from Elmer Bernstein to the classic comedy that made us all suspicious of giant marshmallows. Ghostbusters.

That was the theme from Ghostbusters from 1984. Bill Murray, Dan Aykroyd, Harold Ramis, Sigourney Weaver, Rick Moranis, Ernie Hudson, and Annie Potts worked tirelessly to rid New York City of a world-ending threat of ghosts and poltergeists with their then state-of-the-art proton packs, PKE meters, and ghost traps, and a huge dose of laughs. Well, sometimes the dead don't remain dead for very long. In the case of Ghostbusters, they have been on the case of spectral anomalies in 5 films so far. The crew have changed, but their tactics haven't. High-tech brains and friendships based on fighting ghosts have been at the core of keeping the world safe from malicious manifestations for 40 years or so. In 2016, a new cadre of Ghostbusters hit the big screen with Melissa McCarthy, Kirsten Wiig, Kate McKinnon, and Leslie Jones in the supernatural circuit. The Saturday Night Live quartet made a fantastic Ghostbusters team, accompanied by their hapless but hunky sidekick, Kevin, played by Chris Hemsworth. The film didn't receive the recognition it deserved, but it's a lot of fun to watch, and the score by Theodore Shapiro will have you dancing in Times Square as the Ghostbusters battle it out with the strongest ghosts in New York City at a showdown on 43rd Street and Broadway.

That was The Battle of Times Square from Ghostbusters 2016. Once again, the world is saved from a spectral invasion by the Ghostbusters that is threatening to break through the barriers of New York City. When it's a big job to roust pesky spirits and poltergeists, you know who to call. Fascination with poltergeists continues to permeate cultures around the world, reflecting deep-rooted beliefs about the spirit world and the unknown. Poltergeists seem to focus or even draw their energy from children and adolescents, or people who have latent supernatural abilities on this side. So, if you see things fly off shelves, appliances turning themselves on, doors mysteriously opening and closing, and objects moving apparently of their own accord, you might just have a poltergeist to deal with. I do hope this poltergeist primer has been of some help.

0: 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The Score's executive producer is Fred Child. Production assistance is provided by Warren Black, Dylan Bodnarik, and Todd Dolanik. For more information about our show, visit us at thescore.org. I'm your producer and host, Edmund Stone. Let's do this again soon.
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I'm Tony Morris. Classical Guitar Alive is broadcast thanks to the generous support of the Augustine Foundation and the Kadosky Family Fund and Charles and Taco Parker, and by Augustine Strings, makers of classical guitar strings since 1947. And thanks to a gift in loving memory of Adam Bratcher. Thanks for joining me. This week's edition of Classical Guitar Alive features an artist profile of Danish guitarist, composer, and painter Kåre Norge, who has just released his latest CD titled Amoroso. We'll start with him performing Zapateado by Joaquin Rodrigo.

Opening this week's edition of Classical Guitar Alive, featuring an artist profile of Danish guitarist Kåre Norge, we just heard him performing Zapateado from the Tres Piezas Españolas by Joaquin Rodrigo. Next, we'll hear him performing music from Bach's Keyboard Partita No. 4.

Our featured artist, Kornorga, performing music from Bach's Keyboard Partita No. 4. Next, we'll hear him performing one of his own compositions titled Idyllic Spring. He's joined by the Aarhus Symphony Orchestra.

0: Danish guitarist Kåre Norge and the Aarhus Symphony Orchestra performing his own piece titled Idyllic Spring. In 2015, he recorded a CD of music by another Danish composer, Carl Nielsen, and he spoke about the project.
1: It's a CD containing only Carl Nielsen songs, and as I see it, he had three sides of himself. One that we all know, the very hardcore classical composer who made six symphonies, piano concertos, string quartets, and so on. And number two sides of him was that he had a great work for the church. He wrote a dozen of chorals and songs for the church that we sing in the Danish traditional Christian church today. And the folk side, his father was a folk musician, and when he was little they played together. So I think he got his folk side from his father. And he wrote a lot of songs for small children, and those small children songs we still hear in Denmark, and I have a few of them also on the record. And the record is containing both church songs and songs for children. And the reason I did it is that the songs are so strong in the melody that they can easily stand alone without the text and the singing. And besides that, he has his 150 years birthday this year. And as you know, we celebrate Carl Nielsen all over the world this year. So it was a perfect timing to release this record.

Cornorga performing two pieces by Carl Nielsen. You're listening to Classical Guitar Alive. I'm Tony Morris. We're featuring music spanning the career of Danish guitarist and composer Cornorga. Next, we'll hear theme music he composed for a nature program on Danish television. This is his piece titled Homage to Life.

Two pieces composed and performed by Cornorga titled Canción de Cuna, and before that, his television film score piece titled Homage to Life. We'll continue with more film music, Stanley Meyer's Cavatina from The Deer Hunter. Cornorga is joined by the Prague Symphony Orchestra.

0: Cornorga and the Prague Symphony Orchestra in Stanley Myers' Cavatina. In addition to his career as a concert guitarist, Cornorga has the rare distinction of also being a successful artistic painter and spoke about his other artistic career.
1: Thank you very much, Tony. But you know, it's not overnight. I've been painting for about 24 years now, but I didn't really start exhibition them before 12 years ago. And now I have an exhibition every month around the year, together with also playing a lot of concerts all around, mostly in Denmark. So it has become a very good way to persuade people to listen to my music also. And the other way around, they recognize my paintings through my music, and they they recognize my music through the paintings also. So it helps each other, I think.

0: Kornorga performing a solo guitar arrangement of the Danish song by Bent Fabricius titled Duerne Flever. Next, we'll hear two Spanish-influenced pieces by Kornorga titled Danza la Primavera and Danza del Alegría. Kornorga spoke about his music.
1: Danza la Primavera, it's like a flamenco without being real flamenco. It's not, you know, real flamenco, but it has elements from the Spanish flamenco. But I'm not saying that I'm good playing flamenco, but I just composed this piece because I found a very good lick and a very good melody, and the dance rhythm suited the chords very well, so I called it Danza la Primavera. It's a spring dance. And also I have been traveling a lot in Spain, in southern Europe, and I tried to use all my inspirations from all those trips to put into the pieces. I will not say it is either classical pieces or real flamenco pieces. I will call it guitar pieces.

0: Two flamenco-inspired pieces by Cor Norga, Danza la Primavera and Danza del Alegría. You're listening to Classical Guitar Alive. I'm Tony Morris. We're featuring music by Danish guitarist Cor Norga. His latest CD is titled Amoroso, which includes this next piece, Oriental. In January 2021, Cor Norga spoke about the piece.
1: It was an attempt to make something that had the Eastern, Northern Eastern feeling in it, and also the flamenco-like feeling in it. At the same time, have a carried melody all through the piece.

Oriental from the latest CD titled Amoroso by Danish guitarist Koren Orga. Next, we'll hear him joined by the Contra Quartet in an arrangement of Scarborough Fair.

0: guitarist Cornorga and the Contra Quartet in an arrangement of Scarborough Fair. In 2011, Cornorga released a recording of Beatles songs arrangements, and he spoke about that project.
1: First of all, if you want to do a Beatles record, don't ever do it because you want to make a new CD. You got to have something special to offer for a special idea that you think would work very well in a new version. Because otherwise, the Beatles songs, they have already been done so very well. So you got to have some special to offer. And of course, we think we had done that on this one. We tried to think it like this. What if Beatles had sit down with the guitar and made the songs before they sit down with the piano? And then we imagined, how would those melodies sound without singing, without any verses, without text, just the melody and the force of the melody.

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1: The London Bach, that is Johann Christian Bach, was the youngest son of J.S. Bach and a profound composer. He was pivotal in the development of the sinfonia concertante genre, an expansion of the Baroque concerto grosso, and sort of a hybrid between the concerto and symphony. We'll listen to his sinfonia concertante in E-flat, which features two clarinets. As far as we know, this is the only work J.C. Bach wrote to prominently feature that instrument. You're listening to Anytime Classical. I'm your host, Denise Finnegan-Hill. Thanks for joining me today.

Canonic Sonata by Telemann, performed by Wolfgang Schulz and Hans-Jörg Schellenberger. Overture for a Mask by Ernst John Moran. Brendan Hanley leads the Ulster Orchestra.

Vernon Handley led the Ulster Orchestra in Overture for a Mask by Ernest John Morin. A concert overture, King Lear, by Hector Berlioz, written while he was traveling from Florence to Nice. We'll hear the Polish State Philharmonic under the direction of Kenneth Jean.

0: Concert Overture King Lear by Hector Berlioz. Kamisz Jean led the Polish State Philharmonic.
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I'm your host, Denise Finnegan Hill. Music performed by the harpist Yolanda Kodonassis next. This is one of her pieces written for her conservation projects. This is called Kohola Sings, Humpback Whales, composed by Takuma Ito.

Music of Takuma Ito, Kohola Sings, performed by harpist Yolanda Kondonassis. Rounding off the hour with music of the London Bach, Johann Christian Bach, youngest son of Johann Sebastian Bach. He was pivotal in the development of the sinfonia concertante genre, an expansion of the Baroque concerto grosso and sort of a hybrid between the concerto and symphony genres. We'll listen to his sinfonia concertante in E-flat major featuring two clarinets, performed here by clarinetists Colin Lawson and Michael Harris, and Parley of Instruments with conductor Peter Holman.

0: Peter Holman led Parley of Instruments, joined by clarinetist Colin Lawson and Michael Harris, in Sinfonia Concertante in E-flat by Johann Christian Bach.
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1: Certain musical instruments just ooze charisma. The piano, the violin, the guitar, and even the lowly harmonica have all been musical accessories to some form of seduction. But none of that seemed to matter to Jaromír Weinberger, a Czech composer of the early 20th century. When he created an opera to tell the tale of an irresistible musician, he settled on the bagpipe. In the hands of master piper Schwanda, its singular sound can charm a queen. It can even spruce up the surroundings in hell, should anyone need rescuing there. I'm Michael Toulouse. Stay with me for the most famous music from the opera Schwanda the Bagpiper. Although Hans Christian Lumbye was best known as Denmark's answer to Johann Strauss, the waltz king, Lumbye escaped the confines of the ballroom from time to time. But dancing was still involved. This is music from Napoli, his collaboration with ballet master Auguste Bonnandier.

Gennady Rozhdestvensky led the Danish Radio Symphony in the Finale Gallop from Napoli. That was music of Hans Christian Lumbye. When musicians start learning to play their instruments, their first exercises are often scales and chords. While many believe those things to be boring, composer Arvo Pärt uses only scales in the violin part and only chords in the piano part for Spiegel im Spiegel, Mirror in the Mirror. The violin part is comprised of only 7 notes in reality, but Pärt puts the notes in different orders to create different sounding scales. The piano part follows by playing broken chords based off of the scale the violin is playing at the time. Much like the reality and the reflection of mirrors, the two parts work together to create a whole image. We'll hear Spiegel im Spiegel performed by violinist Vadim Glusman and pianist Angela Yaffe.

Violinist Vadim Glusman and pianist Angelo Yoffe performed Spiegel im Spiegel, Mirror in the Mirror, by Arvo Pärt. Two violinists now, their names Jaap Schroeder and Stanley Ritchie, with Aston Magna, performing music of Vivaldi, a double concerto.

The Concerto for Two Violins in D, Opus 35, Riom 511. That's music of Vivaldi, Jaap Schroeder, and Stanley Ritchie performing with Aslan Magna. La Pietà performs music of Lehrer Auerbach, a postlude.

1927. In the next 4 years, there were more than 2,000 performances of Schwanda the Bagpiper throughout the world, including at the Met. We'll hear the Polka and Fugue from Weinberger's opera, performed by the Chicago Symphony Orchestra. The conductor is Fritz Reiner.

Fritz Reiner led the Chicago Symphony Orchestra in the Polka and Fugue from Schwanda the Bagpiper. That was music of Jaromir Weinberger. I'm Michael Toulouse, and I appreciate the opportunity to share this music with you. The six symphonies in Boccherini's Opus 35 came at a time when the composer was just beginning to expand his horizons. He had long since settled in at Las Arenas, the remote home of the Infante Luis Antonio of Spain. It was almost 100 miles outside of Madrid. But Boccherini was making inroads in Vienna, where roughly two dozen of his compositions would be published over the next few years by the Artaria firm, which had also published Haydn's works. Though his style wasn't quite as multifaceted as that of Haydn, it was still beginning to evolve. That's clear in the form of the symphony in E-flat that we'll hear now. The final minuet is structured more like the first movement of a symphony. It's the symphony in E-flat opus 35, performed by Accademia Strumentale Italiana.

0: Music of Luigi Boccherini, performed by the Accademia Strumentale Italiana, Giorgio Bernasconi, the conductor for that symphony in E-flat from the composer's Opus 35. 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
0: Although Hans Christian Lumbye was best known as Denmark's answer to Johann Strauss, the waltz king, Lumbye escaped the confines of the ballroom from time to time, but dancing was still involved. 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
1: The arsenal of special effects now available in a Hollywood movie seems limitless. Blindingly fast computers make it possible for directors to put anything on screen, but there's a catch. The actors have to be able to imagine it all ahead of time. And the people who pioneered that skill were Moira Shearer and Marius Goring, stars of the 1948 Technicolor extravaganza The Red Shoes. Shearer and Goring played a dancer and a composer whose love affair serves as the allegorical framework for an extended sequence of smash cuts, cross dissolves, and costume changes set to music of Brian Easdale. I'm Michael Toulouse. Stay with me for the ballet from The Red Shoes. From a larger work, Elegy, Soliloquy, and Epilogue, we'll hear just the epilogue. It's music of Ellen Tafe Zwillich.

Flutist Trudy Kane and the Frost Symphony, led by Thomas Sleeper, performed Epilogue from a larger work by Ellen Tafe Zwillick. The alternate name for Mendelssohn's Hebrides Overture is more location-specific. Fingal's Cave is in one of the Hebrides Islands. It was originally called Wambin, Cave of Melody, probably because of its natural acoustics. A British naturalist renamed it to honor Fionn Mac Cumhall. In Scottish, that's Fingal, a Gaelic hero who, according to legend, created the cave. Mendelssohn composed the opening bars of his music on site at the mouth of Fingal's Cave after rowing to it in a skiff with a companion. The next day, he sent those notes to his sister Fanny with an accompanying message. In order to make you understand how extraordinarily the Hebrides affected me, I send you the following, which came into my head there. Here's the Hebrides Overture performed by the Residenti Orchestra of The Hague.

Johannes Brahms once said that he would gladly give all his works if he had succeeded in composing a piece like the one you've just heard, the Hebrides Overture. Felix Mendelssohn was struck with inspiration and wrote the opening theme for that overture while visiting Fingal's Cave in the Inner Hebrides of Scotland. Jan-Willem de Vrens led the Residenti Orchestra of The Hague. Andrew Mogrelia leads the Slovak Radio Symphony Orchestra in this music from Act 1 of the ballet Coppelia by Leo Delibes.

Selections from Act One of the ballet Coppelia by Leo Delib, the Slovak Radio Symphony Orchestra performed. The art of ballet entered the world of Technicolor, and it was to the accompaniment of music of Brian Easdale, which is coming up. Stay with us. Conclave performs music of Sir Arthur Sullivan.

The Conclave Piano Duo performed the Dance a Katyusha, music of Sir Arthur Sullivan. Cellist Wendy Warner performs now with Camerata Chicago and conductor Drosten Hall. We'll hear the opening movement of the Cello Concerto No. 1 in C major by Haydn.

With music of Haydn, you heard cellist Wendy Warner and Camerata Chicago, Drosten Hall, their conductor. That was the opening movement of the long-lost Cello Concerto No. 1 in C major. I'm Michael Toulouse. Thanks for joining me. Directors Michael Powell and Emmerich Pressburger worked so closely as a team they were known by a collective handle, the Archers. That was the name of their production company, which created 24 films over a span of 33 years. One of the most famous movies in that series was The Red Shoes, a 1948 film based on a story by Hans Christian Andersen. The highlight of The Red Shoes is a phantasmagoric ballet set to this music of Brian Easdale. The Philharmonic Orchestra performs, led by Kenneth Alwyn.

0: Kenneth Alwyn led the Philharmonia Orchestra of London in that music of Brian Easdale, the ballet from the movie The Red Shoes. There's more information about our music at classicalmusicindy.org.
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0: From a larger work, Elegy, Soliloquy and Epilogue, we'll hear just the epilogue. 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
1: In the world of the performing arts, the failures are always spectacular. They happen before hundreds or even thousands of witnesses, and experts are usually there to report about it. And it was thanks to the dread of such disasters that Jules Parolu made so many friends. The Parisian conductor turned his rehearsal space into a little laboratory where composers could try out their latest material. The Tuesday morning sessions proved to be especially valuable to Jules Massenet as he developed the music you'll hear this hour. What he thought would evolve into a symphony instead became the Orchestral Suite No. 2, Hungarian Scenes. Stay with me, Michael Toulouse, for that and more. The mid-18th century was the heyday of the empfindsamer Stil, or expressive style. Composers looked to writers for inspiration. It led to music with lots of surprises. Carl Philipp Emanuel Bach was a member of the school. Here's some of his music.